anyone who is sexually active can get HIV, regardless of sexual orientation, regardless of gender, regardless of sex, if you stay ready, though. But if you stay ready, though, you don't have to get ready. And for more information about that, you can visit the website www.stayready.com. www.stayreadyar.com. www.stayreadyararkansas.com. You can find more information there. And as a matter of fact, we'll be giving you those tidbits every single week. We'll make sure that you are more informed, more educated, and more well-rounded about your sexual health, because we want you to stay ready. Now get ready for this song by Mary J. Blige, helping us to get ready. Listen to Mary J. It's a family affair. We all have to work together so that we can stay ready. That way we won't have to get ready.

time we were a unit. We were a pair. But look like it's all over now, darling. It's all out in the open. No more hiding. No more lies. No more disappointments.

Those last three songs embody the mission and purpose of the Living Room Wellness Resource Center. We want all the people living good. We want all the people eating good. We want all the people to be able to just chill because everything's out in the open. We have all the knowledge, the information, and education we need to live our best life. Thank you, caller, for that last song and for reminding me that I forgot to say the phone lines are open. Request line is open. The request line is open at 501-433-0088. 501-433-0088. I am your girl, DJ Delight, ready to play your passion.

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I had this on my list, but I was not ready to play it today. But I'm so glad that you called in to hear this song by Hozier. It's called Take Me to Church.

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Y'all sure y'all want to do this thing? Well, let's hear what the black man has to say. You might be surprised. Here's Kirk Franklin with Pray For Me.

0: That's going to do it for me tonight right here at In The Mix, exclusively on KABF 88.3 FM, where we are the voice, the voices, the vocals of the people. You have been listening to your girl, DJ Delight, taking you on this multi-genre musical experience for your entire body. And I'll be right back here next Sunday, October the 4th at 7 o'clock to do the very same thing again. Sit tight. Jubilee, Lady Jubilee is coming up 2 hours. You don't want to miss this smooth jazz coming your way. I'll see y'all next time.
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2: Today on Science and the Sea, some unthorny marine tumbleweeds. When we continue, exploring science and the sea. The ocean floor and the windswept prairies of the West have something in common. Tumbling tumbleweeds. On the prairie, they're nasty bushes teeming with sharp thorns. In the ocean, they're growing clumps of red algae known as rotoliths. They can tumble along with the currents until they get too heavy, when they settle down for good. Rotoliths are found in all the world's oceans, from the tropics to the Arctic. They often congregate in large, dense beds. They need sunlight to produce energy, so they're most common in shallow coastal waters. Many species of rotolith begin with a small clump of algae around a hard nucleus, like a grain of sand or a bit of shell. They attract more algae, so they grow. Over time, they form hard skeletons, like corals, a process that takes carbon dioxide from the atmosphere, helping store carbon in the ocean. They come in several shapes, but they all consist of solid knots or branches with open spaces between. That makes them important members of the marine ecosystem. When they get big enough to settle down, they fill the same role as coral reefs. They offer protected spaces for fish, crabs, worms, and other species. That attracts other life, forming a busy ecosystem and often creating productive fishing grounds. Rotolith beds help in other ways as well. They can stabilize the sediments close to shore and filter impurities from the water, for example. Non-thorny benefits from some tumbling tumbleweeds. Science in the Sea is a production of the University of Texas Marine Science Institute at Port Aransas. I'm Holly Brawley.
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8: The legendary Dorothy Moore is coming to Little Rock on October 22nd at the Robinson Center Performance Hall in celebration of her 80th birthday and the 50th anniversary of her hit song, Misty Blue. Dorothy Moore and her band will perform several of her most popular hits. The opening act is saxophonist Michael Eubanks and his band, M.

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2: 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Exhibitor booths will also be a part of this event as well. Doors open at 1 p.m. with the show beginning at 2. 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Additional information about the event and ticketing is available at lupusforarkansas.com. That's lupus, the number 4, arkansas.com, or by calling 501-635-9757. 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

Hey, it's 808. Here I am. Made it to Jubilee. Here at the Voice of the People, 88.3. Watch the fire. Thank you, God. It's been a wonderful day. Breezy, lovely. Lady Delight showed herself this afternoon. Call me here at 501-433.

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Johnny Mathis. And before that, it was George Benson. And before that, it was Errol Clue. And here now is Lady Jubilee here at the Voice of the People, Little Rock, Arkansas, worldwide. 501-433-0088. What's up?

0: brother? What's up?
1: This is a they had a grand event out in MacArthur's Park today. The community picnic. They had fish. They had food. They had a lot of percussioners. It was really extraordinary. And one day community coming up in John Barrow, October the 3rd, will be for the community for a free event of Tramell Shelton's Day. That should be exciting. That's what's happening. And God bless our day. Arkansas Rasta, October 24th, North Shore, Riverside Park. That's what's happening. And it's almost the time.

But bless the week ahead. I'm stepping into my radio supporters, families, into a new week, trusting that our family will be secure no matter how hard last week was. Although everything may not go as planned, remind us the joy of the Lord, the strength, the thankfulness, the gratefulness. If God has been good to you, thank Him for letting you enjoy life and keep our children resurrected of a new world, and say thank you.

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10: Good morning, little schoolgirl. Yeah, I'm looking for my lady. 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She's as unhappy as little girl Blue. You see, she was living with the ladies of the canyon, but then she split to go with rainy day women, 12 and 35. One of them was a brown-eyed woman, and I'm pretty sure the other was a black magic woman. Hey, are you listening to me? What are you doing with that quicksilver girl?

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0: 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Some President's Choice High Corumba.
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5: That's all you ever hear about in this country is our differences. That's the way the ruling class operates in any society. 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
3: And we heard two different songs there, both called Country Girl.
4: The Ozark Mountain Daredevils from their 1973 self-titled debut album.
3: And Crosby, Stills, Nash & Young from Deja Vu.
4: Also, The Great Muddy Waters, a blues standard Good Morning Little Schoolgirl.
3: Originally written and recorded by Sonny Boy Williamson.
4: And the Steve Miller Band at the top, Quicksilver Girl, came from their second studio album, Sailor.
3: Back when Boss Skaggs was still in the band.
4: And you get extra credit if you picked up on the theme of that opening set. Those were all songs about
3: girls. But time passes and girls grow up to become women and ladies, right?
4: Right, but we have one more song about girls before we get to the ladies and the women.
3: It's a Tom Petty tune. Remember when we had John Scott on our show, the author of the book Tom Petty and Me?
4: Yeah, and he told us how close he and Petty came to getting busted. One day they were going to an interview in L.A.
6: And when I pulled into the college parking lot, I looked behind me, the blue lights, white lights flashing at me. I'm going, oh, my God. We got a joint going in the car, and Tom threw it out. And the guy comes up and rolled my window down. He said, oh, what's that smell I'm smelling? I can't remember what I told him. He didn't believe me, but
4: air freshener.
6: The guy over there, I said, that's Tom Petty. He said, you mean the Tom Petty? I went, yeah. So he goes around to Tom's side, and Tom rolls his window down. He said, Tom Petty, I'm a fan of yours. Can I have your autograph? And thank God we got a guy who was a Tom Petty fan, or we'd have been in jail probably.

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1: Dad, I have some questions about women.
2: This is a sacred moment between a boy and his father. Son, a woman is a lot like a refrigerator. They're about 6 feet tall, 300 pounds. They make ice. Wait a minute. Actually, a woman is more like a beer. They smell good. They look good. You'd step over your own mother just to get one.

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1: When it comes to compliments, women are ravenous, blood-sucking monsters, always wanting more. And if you give it to them, you'll get plenty back in return.
2: Like what?
1: I'll tell you when you're older. Is that Lisa? Ooh, I gotta call heaven. There's an angel missing.
2: And who's your little school friend? Wait a minute. That's Mom!
3: I know two fellows who are gonna get a special dinner tonight.
2: Dad, do you know anything else about women?
1: Nope, that's it.
4: Hi, this is John Lodge of the Moody Blues.
5: 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My boy.

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0: Joni Mitchell topped that set off. Title cut from Ladies of the Canyon.
3: In it, Joni paid tribute to three special women from Laurel Canyon. Trina Robbins, Anna Burden, and Estrella Baracini.
0: Trina Robbins was an underground comics pioneer and feminist cartoonist.
3: Annie Burden was then a young mother and married to iconic album cover designer Gary Burden.
0: And Estrella Baracini was then a teenage blues singer, a former circus performer. She met Joni Mitchell in Florida and encouraged David Crosby to see Joni perform.
3: We also heard For My Lady from the Moody Blues, Lady from Beck Bogart and a Piece, and Tom Petty's American Girl at the top.
0: Mike Campbell said they cut that track on the 4th of July. He wasn't sure if that had anything to do with Tom calling it American Girl.
3: You're digging Flower Power Hour number 703, and we'd absolutely love to hear from you.
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0: know, we've inherited quite a budget crunch from President Trump. How bad is it, Secretary Van Houten?
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3: Getting a good buzz on with the dead. Brown-eyed women and red grenadine.
4: Had to look this up. Red grenadine's a bright red, sweet, non-alcoholic bar syrup with a tart sweet fruit flavor used in cocktails and mocktails.
3: Also Fleetwood Mac with a tune Peter Green wrote, Black Magic Woman.
4: Plus, after Cat Stevens broke up with actress Patti Darbinville, he was looking for a hard-headed woman.
3: And Jim McCarty and the Yardbirds were looking for a lost woman.
4: That was back when Jeff Beck was still on lead guitar.
3: It's been all songs about females on this Flower Power Hour. We'll give the guys equal time on an upcoming show.
4: Magic Dust this hour was kicked up by Gloria Steinem, The Simpsons, John Scott, Julia Baird, Jesse Colin Young, Tom Hartman, John Batdorf, and Monty Python's Flying Circus.
3: And Alan Watts will have the last word after our long, deep closer.
4: Except this hour, it's not very long or very deep.
3: No, but it makes up for that by being really high.
4: It's Bob Dylan courting some rainy day women. Not all of them, though. Just numbers 12 and 35.
3: You know, when you multiply 12 by 35, you get 420.
4: Ah, it's all starting to make sense now.
3: First, a few words of wisdom from Sarah Beth Terry.
5: There's only two ways that you can die from weed. One, you can choke to death trying to eat some. Two, you can get crushed by a 1,000-pound bale of it. That's it. That's the only two ways that you can die from weed. If you were to sit 50 joints in front of me right now and say, Sarah Beth, smoke all these, I would try because I have. And I'm going to tell you what happens. Every time I get to about 8 or 9, maybe 10, and I've lost your life.

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11: Hello, folks. Well, another man's done gone with the man in a long black coat. Now, I'm a man and nothing but a man, and I knew the deceased like I know the man in the mirror. He was a most peculiar man, and I was a lucky man to know him. He was not a rich man, just a friendly station man down at the train depot. But he was a monkey man, if you saw him after midnight, man. Down below the surface, though, way down deep, he was a melancholy.

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1: This is the male disease.
2: Oh, yeah.
1: It's called being full of
2: oh, yeah.
1: The male disease includes the need to be in charge at all times.
2: Everything.
1: In charge, in control, in command.
2: Everything.
1: A real man sees himself as king of the hill, leader of the pack, captain of the ship.
2: Everything.

I'm not suggesting a man doesn't have a great deal to put up with. He does. First of all, a man has to make believe he knows what he's doing at all times. And while he's doing whatever it is he's doing, he has to make believe he doesn't need any help. He has to make believe he can fix anything. And if he can't fix it now, he can fix it later. And if he can't fix it later, he has a friend who can fix it. And if not, it was no good to start with, it's not worth fixing, and besides, he knows where he can get something better, much cheaper, but they're all out of them right now, and besides, they're closed.

0: It's just in.
1: 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And in fact, they might even get worse.

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1: Oh, I love this show. 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
4: 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Danny Kerwin sharing vocals with Christine McVie, who was not yet in the band.
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3: Muddy Waters gave us I'm a Man, which he originally titled Mannish Boy.
4: And the Stones did Monkey Man from Let It Bleed,
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4: So far then, a Monkey Man, a Station Man, and a Melancholy Man.
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5: We were now under the wing of manager Miles Copeland, who eventually went on to become the manager of the Police. We used to stay at Miles's house, and his brother, Stuart, who was probably a young teenager, I used to go down and see him. He would be in the cellar playing drums, practicing drums. And it's quite strange, really, because it's one of those things where you say, keep going, son, you'll do all right. And obviously the rest is history. Anyway, Rich Man, one of my favourite lines in that is, I was murdered by ricochet, which meant a bullet either glancing off a roof or a wall or something. There were many troubles in Ireland at the time with the IRA, so it was our little sort of little dig at hostility, which obviously no one likes.
6: Peace and loving, yeah, we just need more participants right now.
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1: All the problems in the world, repeat, all the problems in the world can be traced to what fathers do to their sons. So little boys learn to hide their feelings, and society likes that. Because that way, when they get to be 18, they'll be able to go overseas and kill strangers without feeling anything.

0: think I'll go for a walk?
1: You're not fooling anyone, you know. Look.
2: His manliness also requires that he refuse to go to a doctor or a hospital unless it can be demonstrated to him that he has in fact been clinically dead for 6 months.

0: Joan Osborne, and you've got the Flower Power Hour.
1: Wow, I just love her cover of The Man in the Long Black Coat.
2: That was a Dylan tune he did on his album, Oh Mercy. He said it was about a guy who was angry that he had to die while others got to keep on living.
1: And Joan Osborne's version, that comes from her amazing multi-platinum debut album, Relish.
2: We also flashed you back to 1972 for the Climax blues band, Rich Man, the title track off their fifth studio album.
1: Also, from Emerson, Lake & Palmer, we heard Lucky Man, a Greg Lake composition.
2: Greg said it's a kid's song, really, a medieval fantasy.
1: And he said he never wrote it on a piece of paper. He just remembered the words.
2: This is Flower Power Hour number 704, and it's a manly show. All songs about men.
1: Yeah, well, we did the songs about women in a previous show, so the men are getting equal time.
2: And I guess we should also do a non-binary show at some point for our listeners who don't identify as male or female.
1: Indeed, we should.
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0: Recently, my Uber driver was from Egypt, and when I got into his car, he was talking over a phone in Arabic, only I didn't see any device, so I thought he was talking to me using syllables I didn't recognize. And I thought, so, this is what a stroke is like.
1: You've got the flower power of art, peace, love, and music.

0: interrupt this cartoon for a special report.
1: Men aren't allowed to be sad. 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We're allowed to be mad or fine. That's it. Right? Those are normal behaviors of a man. You can be mad like, who put this here? How many times do I gotta say...

0: You sure? Yeah, I'm sure. I said it was fine. Why the f*** would I say it's fine? What the f***?
1: I was a shotgun, and I would shoot my shot. I was a rocket, we'd rock it up a lot.

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1: Spreading peace and love worldwide and out into the cosmos, one song at a time. Folk icon Tom Rush topped off that set with Nothing But a Man, backed up by Matt Nakoa.
2: Plus Joe Walsh with the James Gang, Midnight Man. Mary Sterpka on guest lead and background vocals.
1: She previously performed with Joe in a 60s band based in Kent, Ohio called The Measles.
2: Also, Yerma Kalkarnin, Another Man Done Gone. You'll find that on his 1974 debut solo album, Qua.
1: And Paul Simon did a most peculiar song called A Most Peculiar Man, a rather understated story of an isolated man's suicide.
2: Paul wrote that song after seeing this guy's tiny four-line obit in a London newspaper.
1: This hour's dust was infused with magic by George Carlin, Monique Marnez, Andy Huggins, Bill Burr, Aaron Parnas, and King of the Hill.
3: Dang old end of her time, man. Talking about them dang old changes, man. You know, got to turn face them strange, man.
2: And Dan Fogelberg has My Baby's Long Deep Closer, a medley of The Man in the Mirror and Below the Surface.
1: Written, produced, and performed almost entirely by Dan for his 1975 third studio album, Captured Angel.
2: Fogelberg plays guitars, piano, keyboards, and percussion, accompanied only by Russ Kunkel on drums.
1: First, a few words of wisdom from Yogi Berra.
2: When you come to a fork in the road, take it.
4: Which way do we go?
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0: South Park is rebranding as South America. Following their recent Emmy victory, South Park has announced, quote, "Inspired by the bravery and patriotism of Apple and Google, we are changing the name of South Park to South America."
1: Oh,
2: yeah, man, it'll stay out of town.
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1: from out the white side four. Pour the green liquid. Ring them gold sheets of denim. The heart pump the green fluid that ooze malnutrients into a pink brain set to cruise. 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Put the car set to cruise and turn on some grooves.
0: Lo and behold, look who it is. Your favorite rapper. His jaws clenched in a Xanax glove.
1: Your favorite rapper.
0: His heart is scrolling to and fro.
1: Your favorite rapper.
0: He's focused on the blurry blur.
1: Your favorite rapper.
0: He's feeling numb, dressed dapper dumb.
1: Your favorite rapper.
0: He's fashioned by some unseen hands.
1: Your favorite rapper.
0: He's begat by some secret plans.
1: Your favorite rapper.
0: Preyed on by

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He's flossing in a peripheral sanity. Your favorite rapper. He's a chauvinist with feminine vanity. He's puffing out his tattoo chest. Look at your favorite rapper. He's towering his ass.

0: your favorite rapper. 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
1: So that's your favorite rapper, and he's the best.
2: You can't say that to me. I don't play that, I'm free. My thoughts think for themselves. Nah, you can't say that to me. I don't play that, I'm G. My thoughts think for themselves.
3: 2017.

Relax.

0: This next piece was inspired by a book the great Max Roach was working on before he passed away. It's called Jazz. It's a four-letter word.
1: I'm working on a paper. I give lectures on it, and this I'm doing a paper now that will be published soon. And it's called Jazz is a four-letter word. Which means exploitation. It means that we are being used, and that's another misnomer. It's another one. You know, why don't we just call the music just the music of Scott Joplin? He was born in 18 such and such, and he died such and such. So the music of Charlie Parker, the music of Thelonious Monk, the music of Count Basie. What jazz? Jazz opens the door for anybody. You know, jazz to me, you know, what is it? Stan King, what's this little guy who plays the saxophone? This is popular boy, Sanborn. He's jazz is Jerry Mulligan's friend. Duke Ellington, and Duke Ellington to me is one of America's greatest composers.
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want to say hello to Patrick's family, Shannon, Clementine, Big Mike. 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

Okay, we're going to continue on of Rhythm Room's Halloween 2021 mix. Thank you, everybody, tuning in. Christian, Jamie, Sam. 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

0: Strap yourselves in. We'll be feeling the gravitational force right now.
1: As you are probably aware, several local mystics have predicted a landing from space this afternoon here at this spot opposite the Sector 5 government building in the person of a black musician and thinker named
2: Russ.
1: Is reputed to have been traveling in outer space all this time with his intergalactic mid-sized solar
3: African space program.
1: And upon landing here, will reveal to the world his so-called plan for the salvation of the black race. It is now a couple of minutes past the time when Mr. R is scheduled to appear, so apparently he's not quite as efficient as our own NASA program people.
4: Son of a bitch! Ain't that just like him? Too

0: believe it has really happened. Ra's ship has landed. Ra's ship has landed. Mobile units are being dispatched to the area, and we should have reports momentarily. This is Jimmy Bay, Channel 5, Stone Jive, saying, follow me.
1: Deep in the shadows of the command center, a bearded figure stepped into the light.
2: Strap yourselves in. We'll be feeling the gravitational force right now.
0: As you are probably aware, several local mystics have predicted a landing from space this afternoon here at this spot opposite the Sector 5 government building in the person of a black musician and thinker named
1: Russ.
0: He's reputed to have been traveling in outer space all this time with his intergalactic mid-sized solar
3: African space program.
0: And upon landing, he will reveal to the world his so-called plan for the salvation of the black race. But it's now a couple of minutes past the time when Mr. Rye is scheduled to appear, so apparently he's not quite as efficient as our own NASA program people.
4: Son of a bitch! Ain't that just like him? Two minutes later.
5: Hey, there he is!
0: I can't believe it has really happened. Ra's ship has landed. Ra's ship has landed. Mobile units are being dispatched to the area, and we should have reports momentarily. This is Jimmy Bay, Channel 5, Stone Jive, saying...

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5: From the Bureau of Economic Geology, this is Earth Date. Shortly after modern humans arrived in Europe, the Neanderthals disappeared, and scientists think we had something to do with it. Neanderthals, or their direct ancestors, migrated out of Africa and into the Middle East and Europe around 250,000 years ago. Soon, they were well adapted to the environment. Large eyes helped them see in the longer nights and darker winters. Stout bodies helped them retain heat and handle large prey, and provided space for the large liver and kidneys needed for a diet heavy in protein. Their brains were as big as ours, but spent processing power on their greater visual and motor abilities. This may not have allowed them to develop higher communication or conceptual thinking to match ours, which may have been their downfall. Modern humans arrived on the scene 45,000 years ago, less physically adapted, but more mentally adaptable. We had cooperative hunting methods superior to the Neanderthals, allowing us to outcompete them for food, and perhaps reducing the large herbivore populations that they depended on. We also had superior tools and weapons. When there were conflicts between the groups, as there have been among tribes throughout history, our superior technology probably allowed us to prevail. But we weren't only fighting. There must have been considerable interbreeding, since we can find 1-3% of the Neanderthal genome in modern man. Which means the Neanderthals never completely disappeared. A little bit of them is alive in us today. I'm Scott Tinker.
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2: Welcome to Isla Earth. Can a stock market tool save a species? Conservationists often struggle to project animal populations because they hinge on complicated interdependent systems. Sound like the stock market? Plus, scientists have only been collecting data on species at risk for about 40 years. That's like an obstacle the stock market faces, since few companies have been around for more than 4 or 5 decades. George Sugihara, a banker-turned-Scripps Institution of Oceanography biologist, realized that a market prediction technique called dewdrop regression might help. To compensate for brief timelines, the technique strings together short-term data from similar companies, like dewdrops on a blade of grass. In the same way, Sugihara applied dewdrop regression to animals. He combined data for 23 species of California fish, all from the same habitat. Without dewdrop, Sugihara could only forecast the fish populations with about 10% accuracy. But with it, that accuracy jumped to almost 70%. With dewdrop, biologists hope to predict and address potential declines early so that at-risk species can bank on a future of their own. Learn more at islaearth.org. Isla Earth is produced by the Catalina Island Conservancy with support from its Fund for a Sustainable Planet, because Earth is an island. Welcome to Isla Earth. Remember mowing your grandparents' lawn with a push mower? Back then, the older generation had push mowers. Everyone else was into power. Muscle cars, muscle mowers, and heaven help the kid who was spotted using a push mower. It just wasn't cool. But times are changing. The old-fashioned, environmentally friendly push mower is making a comeback. Terry McLean of American Lawnmower Company thinks as many as 350,000 push mowers sold last year. Compared to 6 million new power mowers, that may not sound like a lot, but it's a hefty increase over what sold just a couple of years ago. People like that push mowers are simple to use, and new materials make the latest generation light, nothing like the monster that sat in Grandpa's garage. But best of all, push mowers are quiet, clean mowing machines. No engine means less noise, no fossil fuels, and no pollution. But wait, there's more. 30 minutes of mowing the lawn burns up to 486 calories, a pretty hip benefit for folks of all ages. 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
3: I'm your host, Mike, and DJ Joe is here with me.
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5: Can you hear me?
3: Yeah, we can hear you.
5: People of Earth. What's up, everybody?
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5: Smallwood.
6: Good evening.
5: Eve Smallwood, as Megan would say.
3: And Joe's going to go first tonight. What do you got for us?
5: I got some eclectic world beat type house music. The whole idea behind this is kind of a tribal psychedelic house music theme. So if you can dig that, then I think you'll enjoy it.
3: All right. Sounds great. All right. Let's do it.

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3: This is Wade Brathke with the Chief Organizer's Report. Workers' victory, but in New Orleans, Local 100 has represented hoppers, the garbage laborers in the back of the truck, or hopper as it's called, for more than 30 years. These are temporary workers who do an essential but tough, dirty, and often disrespected job for the city. The job has changed over the years with some mechanization on the trucks to lift the cans into the hopper, but it's still two, usually men, lifting and wrangling cans weighing 50, 60, or more pounds into the garbage bins. Add to the degree of difficulty the fact that garbage pickup in this city, like so many, has been subcontracted for something close to 40 years. Political juice flows faster than liquid oozing out of many of the cans. For a long time, that meant the giant and well-connected waste management company. When garbage was a city job, drivers and laborers enjoyed full-time work. Once privatized, waste management hired a variety of temporary employment companies to recruit hoppers to work the trucks. At the time we organized them all originally, it was minimum wage, no holidays, no vacation, no nothing. In our contracts, we got workers up to almost $20 an hour with a day rate and something complicated called Chinese overtime. Then came Katrina in 2005, and FEMA picked up the garbage for almost a year, and all the companies were scuttled. Once FEMA left the city, garbage contracts were go-to for minority business exceptions. We kept hoppers under contract, but it meant pushing up from the bottom again. The new employer was a small outfit called Barry. They had trouble doing right by the union contract. We filed charges, and to make a long story short, it's more than a decade later, and they are still paying nickels and dimes every year to settle with our union and the workers. They were replaced with Richards Disposal and a subcontractor called Creative Visions, which claimed to be arm's length, but was run by the son of the owner of the garbage company. Once again, we had a pay dispute where they underpaid the workers, forcing us to file unfair bargaining charges with the NLRB. We won. They appealed within the board. Months turned into years, and a couple of weeks ago, I get a call from the NLRB's compliance officer telling me the final letter on the settlement is coming out. The numbers were huge. Actual back pay for 600 workers was about $1.25 million. Adding interest and penalties for the 3 or 4 years that wound through the NLRB, and the number soared up to $2.5 million, a record settlement for Local 100. The fact that the list includes so many workers is a good snapshot of how temporary the workers often were on the back of the trucks. Looking past that, what are the real chances that many of the hoppers will see all or much of that money anytime in the near future or their lifetimes? I hate to be jaded, but the answer is probably slim and none. At one level, it's a great union and workers' victory. But the current NLRB process, packed with lawyers and delays, changing partisan board members, and still more chances at legal review, is a classic example of justice delayed is justice denied. $1 million payout, much less $2 million, would bankrupt the company. They'll try to get a payout schedule, like Barry, and the workers who can still be found will be lucky to get a bit here and there. How can we pretend this is the way worker protection under the U.S. labor laws is really supposed to work? Even as the NLRB can pat themselves on the back for keeping at it, the union can claim a big victory, and the workers still get diddle. This is Wade Brathke. For questions or comments, www.chieforganizer.org. You take it from here to there.
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5: The Lupus Foundation of Arkansas will be presenting its 9th annual statewide talent show on Saturday, November 21st, 2026 at the UAPTC Charts Theater located at 3000 West Scenic Drive in North Little Rock, Arkansas. 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Doors open at 1 p.m. with the show beginning at 2. 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Additional information about the event and ticketing is available at lupusforarkansas.com. 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

Our Father, which art in heaven, hallowed be thy name. Thy kingdom come, thy will be done on earth as it is in heaven. Give us this day our daily bread, and forgive us our debts as we forgive our debtors. And lead us not into temptation, but deliver us from evil. From thine is the kingdom, the power, and the glory forever. Amen.

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0: Good morning. Just want to say, just being blessed to be up and be on the radio this early Monday morning. It is always a blessing we can be here. You are listening to In the Morning with Lee and Kim. I am Lee.
1: I am Kim.
0: All right, y'all. We are up and we are trying to do what the Lord wants us to do. It's that change of the weather right now, so y'all, I'm not feeling my best, but we're going to do the best we can do. I'm going to get started. Kim, how you doing?
1: I'm good. I'm here.
0: You're here.
1: It's been a long weekend.
0: It's been a long weekend. Okay.
1: It was long, but not long enough.
0: Not long enough.
1: I praise the Lord. I can see Monday morning. I'm here. But after I leave here, I got to go to the workforce. But I thank God that I'm able to go to the workforce. I can't say that.
0: I got you.
1: To be in the workforce, yes.
0: I got you. It's always a blessing to be able to do what we can do.
1: Yes.
0: All right, y'all. We're going to get this thing started. This one says, this morning when I rose. And y'all know the rest of that. Come on, let's get this thing going. Mississippi Man's Choir.

All right, y'all. That is My Mind on Jesus with Bishop Neil Robertson. Hope I said his name right, his last name right. That one right there, man. When I heard that, I thought about my guy Deacon Ames. I said that he might like this one right here. Good morning to Deacon Ames, Aunt Lisa. Good morning, everybody. Good morning, Aunt Joanne. Good morning, everybody. Good morning, good morning, good morning. We're going to keep this thing going. We're going to get our morning started. Going to give y'all a little Jesus and a little coffee.

0: 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She'll be telling us all about all of the practices and protections that voters will have going into the November 3rd elections. All that's happening right here on Monday, September 28th, 9 a.m. on KABF FM 88.3, where we are the voice of the people.
1: Hi, I'm EJ Williams for American Humane. 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

0: Yeah, we just heard from Deacon Ames. Deacon Ames, we appreciate you, man. We appreciate you. Deacon Ames said all the music we playing this morning just takes him back. Takes him back. Good morning, Aunt Joanne. I know, you know, sometimes she tell us just because y'all ain't heard from us don't mean I ain't listening. So good morning to you, Aunt Joanne. We're going to keep it going. I'm not going to stop now, bro. I'm not going to stop right now. This one right here said the Lord will make a way.
1: Sometimes you got to worship how you feel. What I feel right now. Let me say it like this.

0: That's right, y'all. The Lord will make a way. The Lord will make a way somehow. That song has been remade several times, and I love each version. I do. That was Dietrich Haddon right there with The Lord Will Make a Way.
1: He waiting on me.
0: That's
1: get
0: all
1: it
0: right.
1: together, Kim. Get it's it
0: all
1: together.
0: Right. No, it's all right.
1: All right. We're going to do the announcements.
0: It's all
1: we
0: right.
1: We just have two today. The members of Mount Zion Baptist Church, located 908 South Cross Street in Little Rock, will observe an annual Men's Day on Sunday, October 18th at 11 a.m. Brothers, you are invited to sing with the men's choir on this occasion. Okay, more information is available at 501-772-1465. Then Saturday, October 3rd at 10 a.m. is open to all ages. It's Healing What's Broken. Ladies, it's a ladies' youth conference. It's hosted by co-pastor Phyllis Young at New Beginning Apostolic Ministry and First Lady Nikki Davis at Holy Apostolic Crystal Davis. Lunch is provided and have a panel discussion. And let me see, that's at hey, I don't hear nothing.
0: Hello? I can hear.
1: Oh, I hear static. Okay.
0: You're good.
1: Okay, I was just making sure everybody could hear
0: the song
1: me.
0: Just went off. That's all.
1: Well, I know the song went off, but then I was hearing static and it kind of went blank in my ears. Mute. Okay, sorry about that, everyone. So, the Healing's What's Broken is the Ladies Youth Conference. It's Saturday, October 3rd at 10 a.m. It's hosted by co-pastor Phyllis Young, New Beginning Apostolic Ministry. It's First Lady Nikki Davis at Holy Apostolic Crystal Davis. His lunch is provided. It's a panel discussion. It's at Curtis A. Green Community Center, 1026 Ray Road in Jacksonville, Arkansas. All ages are welcome. For more information, available at 501-515-0178. And then the scripture for today for Kim's Corner, that's come from 2 Chronicles 7 and 14. 2 Chronicles 7 and 14. If my people, which are called by my name, shall humble themselves and pray and seek my face and turn from their wicked ways, then I will hear from heaven and will forgive their sins and will heal their land. Again, that's 2 Chronicles 7 and 14. That's for Kim's Corner. That'll be around 6:15 or 6:20 today. Thank you.
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Happy reading!

All right, y'all. Yeah, that is We Are Conquerors. Well, it's Conquerors. The name of the song is Conquerors. And I know y'all remember that one from the Kirk Franklin album that had, I can't remember the name of the title of the album, but that's the one with Why We Sing. And he has redone that one for Apple Music with Marvin Sapp. And, man, I'm liking that thing right there. I'm liking that. I am liking that. I'm going to play this one right here, man. I haven't played this in a while. This one is called Hold My Hand by Maya B. I love this.

0: want to send a shout out to one of my stud guy people. My cousins listening this morning. Good morning, Rodney. Ain't Lisa Rodney is listening this morning. So good morning to you, Rodney.
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0: 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Love.
1: This is Wade Brathke with the Daily Voice of the People News Bulletin. Supreme Court ruled the Trump administration can deploy an expansive online system that combines citizenship information, social security numbers, and other sensitive data about millions of Americans, allowing states to use it to hunt for ineligible voters. Court also once again rejected the Missouri gerrymandered congressional district map. 8 in 10 Americans say Trump's Iran war has raised their cost of living. Cattle industry groups in Texas, Oklahoma, and Kansas, and 2 Republican senators said the Trump administration's immigration enforcement actions were hurting operations on the range and in meatpacking. Trump is attempting to take back over $800 million in health and education funding that was approved through bipartisan votes in Congress. The attempted clawback represents the second time in as many years that the White House has sought to cancel funding approved by lawmakers. Gail Maharav Meir, the first woman attorney general of Israel, has almost single-handedly defeated many of their government's efforts to undercut their Supreme Court, crack down on the news media, and free itself of checks on its own power. Anti-war veterans group Vote Vets plans to spend $60 million on 331 Democratic candidates nationwide, 20 House and Senate candidates, and 311 down-ballot races. OpenAI learned that its technology had meddled with websites for the Education and Commerce Departments and the Securities and Exchange Commission. Russian businesses are increasingly having to defend themselves as Ukrainian drone strikes intensify and the Kremlin mandates self-protection. Venezuelan oil company backed by the Pentagon is boosting its production and is poised within months to challenge Chevron's longstanding position as the largest private producer there. Department of Homeland Security will use AI to streamline the identification and redaction of sensitive content when responding to Freedom of Information requests. In new research out of Hungary, published in Science, found that dogs use the same strategy to pick out words in streams of speech that human infants do. They listen for consonants to figure out when one word ends and the other begins. Voice of the People Daily Bulletin presents People's News about action and issues that demand action. This is Wade Brathke, and this bulletin is brought to you thanks to Acorn International, United Labor Unions, Local 100, Social Policy Magazine, and the Affiliated Media Foundation Movement, AMFM.
2: 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She'll be telling us all about all the practices and protections that voters will have going into the November 3rd elections. 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
4: 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Exhibitor booths will also be a part of this event as well. Doors open at 1 p.m. with the show beginning at 2. 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Additional information about the event and ticketing is available at lupusforarkansas.com. That's lupus, the number 4, arkansas.com, or by calling 501-635-9757. 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

That one was called I Look to the Hills. That was by Reverend Richard Lee and the Sensational Crowns of Glory. Uh-oh. All right, y'all. Look at this. This thing just want it want to do what it want to do this morning. That's all right. But we're going to keep this thing going, y'all. We're going to keep this thing going. I'm not going to talk a whole lot this morning, but I'm just going to let this roll. This is Rock of Ages by Go Let Links of Harmony.

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3: We already got to send a shout out right quick all the way down to Arkadelphia, Tawana and Daddy Powell. I want to say good morning to y'all. Swing back through to Hot Springs and say good morning to my lady Pierre. Good morning. Good morning, Mama P. Good morning. My friends, Wanda King and her husband, John. Good morning to y'all. Good morning to y'all. And I got to play this right here. If I don't play this, I'm going to hear from a whole bunch of people. Shonda and Phil and Deacon Ames. I'm going to hear from a lot of people. So I got to play this one right here. This one is Somebody's Been Praying for Me. And that's a great thing. That's a beautiful thing when somebody praying for you now.

0: Yes, sir. That is it right there. Somebody's been praying for me. Got to send a shout out to Aunt Joanne this morning. Aunt Joanne said, "You didn't call my name out, but I had called her name earlier, so she just didn't hear it. That's all it was. That's all it was." Aunt Joanne, you know we're not going to forget about you. You know we're not going to forget about you. Oh, my goodness. Somebody is really trying to get in with us this morning.
1: We're going to answer after Kim's Corner. Call us back after Kim's Corner, the caller.
2: 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Enjoy.
1: For today's Kim Corner, we're coming from 2 Chronicles 7 and 14. 2 Chronicles 7 and verse 14. "If my people which are called by my name shall humble themselves and pray and seek my face and turn from their wicked ways, then will I hear from heaven and will forgive their sin and will heal their land." Again, that's 2 Chronicles 7:14. And when it's talking about humble, he points out three things. It's about humbling yourself, praying, seeking your face, seek my face. Actually, it's four things. And turn from your wicked ways. Humble. What is humble? Being humble is basically not being proud or arrogant, and you recognizing that we need God, and pray. And when you pray, that's showing our dependence on Him and seeking your face as person, you know, being personal and intimate with God and focusing on His presence. It's a guidance. You focus on His presence, instead of asking for something. You know, sometimes that's what we do. We'll just pray to ask for something, pray for a blessing, pray for a house, pray for a car or anything, or when we get in trouble. And you turn from your wicked ways. This is basically repentance. It's not just feeling sorry. It's making a change. It's making a change in our ways. You turn away from your ways. That is repentance. So like I said, in 2 Chronicles, this was after Solomon had built the temple. You know, Solomon had built the temple. And so he was speaking, you know, the people of Israel about, "If my people, which are called by my name, shall humble themselves." We need to humble ourselves. A lot of times we take things into our own hands instead of listening to Him, relying on Him. We're taking things into our own hands, and you need to seek Him. Turn your face to Him. Seek Him. Have an intimate relationship with God. And what is that? That is spending time just with Him. You know, get in your prayer closet. Get in His presence. And to make sure it is just spending time with God. To seek Him. Seek your face towards Him. And turn from your wicked ways. And like I said, turn from our wicked ways. When we're doing things, when we're sinning, when we sin, that can be easily as not being truthful or anything. We all know what sin is. I don't have to go down the line on what it is. And then sometimes it can be, you can sin by omission. And there's a lot of things of sinning that sometimes we kind of turn our eyes away or turn our head away and try to make excuses of why it's right, but it's not right. And we know it's not right. And so we need to make sure that we have an intimate relationship with God so we can hear Him. A lot of times we hear God, but we always trying to negotiate and rationalize with Him, right, on to do things to how we want it to be done and what, yep, we want to do. And so just be humble, hear Him. It's not about us. We need to seek Him on everything that we do. We need to seek Him on everything we do. And so just don't call upon Him just when times are hard. You know, just seek Him and be there and spend time with Him. Make some time for Him in the mornings, throughout the day, but especially trying to start your day off, spend some time with Him, and things will be better than you realize. It's not going to be always good, but make sure that you are in His presence and pray. We definitely have to pray. And not only pray for others, pray for ourselves, and continuously to have that, build that relationship with Him. And also I have 1 John 9, where it said, if we confess our sin, He is faithful and righteous to forgive us our sins and to cleanse us from our unrighteousness. And so I just want to just go back to, like I said, I read over 2 Chronicles 7:14. You can go back and read it, read before and read after it. And that is for Kim's Corner.
3: That's the life. Dying to save me. That's the death. Buried and carried my sins far away. But He didn't stop there. Rising. He justified. Oh, y'all don't know this. Glorious day.

0: 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She'll be telling us all about all the practices and protections that voters will have going into the November 3rd elections. 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

All right, y'all, let y'all know that the Praise Express is on the roll right now, y'all. We're getting ready to leave the base right now. We're getting ready to go. If y'all need a ride, give us a call, 501-433-0088. Let's get this thing going, y'all. 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

Letting you know we're on our way to Russellville to go up to exit 81. 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

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And my guys, John. 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So they didn't jump on this Praise Express this morning. We're going to keep this thing rolling, y'all. Let's go.

0: All right, well, man, we got this Praise Express bus rolling right now, man. And my baby girl, my daughter, just texted us. 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
1: She got donuts. 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
0: Oh, Lord.
1: Sugar rush.
0: Man, my Praise Express kid's gonna be running everywhere.

Yes, sir. 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Jesus, he will fix it. 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We got to keep this thing going. 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Got to keep this thing going. Praise Express is on the roll, y'all. If y'all need a call, y'all need a ride, give us a call. 501-433-0088. 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

0: 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We got that Holy Ghost power. KBF 88.3, the voice of the people, man. The Praise Express is going on right now. And I got to shout out my girl, Shell, over in North Little Rock. Shell, good morning to you, Shell.
1: All right, good morning, Shell. We appreciate Shell's a bus driver, and she has her students on from North Little Rock 6 Academy. They are headed to school, and they listen to us every day. And I just want to give an encouragement word to the kids that's headed to school. It's an elementary school. I'm going to say good morning to all you amazing kids. Remember, today is a brand new day and another opportunity to learn, grow, and be your very best. Be kind to your classmates. Listen to your teachers, and don't be afraid to try, even when something feels hard. Most importantly, remember this, that you are smart, you are special, you are important, and you can do great things. You do all great things in Christ. Now walk, we want you to walk into the school, walk into your classroom with your heads held high. And smile on your face, and make today a great day, a God-blessed day.
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0: Here we go. All right, y'all. This is just for y'all. Let's go.

0: Push it up. 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Push it up. Push it up. Come on. Push it up. Push it up, North Little Rock. Come on. KBF, good morning.
1: Good morning.
0: Good morning.
1: This is Miss Vincent, a.k.a. Shell Lee.
0: Yeah,
1: hey,
0: good
1: my team just want to say thank you this morning. Are y'all ready? Are y'all ready, DJ Lee and Miss Kim?
0: We are ready.
1: Thank you, DJ Lee and Miss Kim.
0: All right, appreciate y'all. Appreciate all right. Y'all.
2: All right. You all have a great day in class.
1: Thank you.
3: Thank you.
0: Oh, we love it. We love it.
1: That's the North Little Rock Six Academy.
2: Oh.
1: Elementary.
0: Man, we love it. We love it.
1: We love y'all too.
2: We love you too. Thank you.
1: Bye-bye.
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4: Just because it's cloudy out, don't mean the sun ain't shining. 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Yes, sir. Y'all ready? Let's get it. Shoot. Shoot. Group therapy?

0: That's right, my God don't play about me.
1: God don't play about me. Real quick, we have the two announcements. The members of the Mount Zion Baptist Church located 908 South Cross Street in Little Rock will observe an annual Men's Day on Sunday, October 18th, 2026 at 11 a.m. Brothers, you are invited to sing with the men's choir on this occasion. 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Then Saturday, October 3rd, that's this Saturday, it's at 10 a.m. It's open to all ages. Healing What's Broken is a ladies' youth conference. It's hosted by co-pastor Phyllis Young at New Beginning Apostolic Ministry. It's the First Lady Nikki Davis at Holy Apostolic Crystal Davis. And lunch will be provided and have a panel discussion. It's at the Curtis A. Green Community Center at 1026 Ray Road in Jacksonville, Arkansas. All ages are welcome. For more information, call 501-515-0178. Our time has come near. We have less than 2 minutes.
0: Less than 2 minutes. Yes, so we're going to get out of here. We're going to say God bless y'all. God keep y'all. We appreciate y'all for listening. We're going to leave y'all with Anthony Brown with Never Losing.
1: Yes.
0: Come on, do your deuces.
1: Out. We out.

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1: I'm Dr. Anthony Lizerwitz, and this is Climate Connections. In Beaufort, Carolina Beach, and other coastal towns in North Carolina, residents increasingly face flooding, even without rain in sight.
2: Our tides and our normal changes in ocean water levels are now happening on top of higher average sea levels. And that water level is too much for the infrastructure. And so you get roads that are inundated, stormwater drainage systems that don't function anymore.
1: Miyuki Hino of the University of North Carolina at Chapel Hill says flooded roads force people to miss work and school.
2: People skip their doctor's appointments and other types of critical errands because the roads are cut off. This might not seem like a big deal, but when this type of flooding is happening 50, 60, even 100 days a year in some of the places that we study, that really adds up.
1: To track the problem, Hino's team has been installing sensors and cameras in strategic places and sharing the data in real time with residents,
2: so that they can figure out if they can get home or if they need to reroute or wait out a couple hours and see if the floodwaters go down.
1: Researchers are also using the data to model water pumps, seawalls, and other solutions that communities can implement to help residents stay safe long term. Climate Connections is produced by the Yale Center for Environmental Communication. 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
12: The legendary Dorothy Moore is coming to Little Rock on October 22nd at the Robinson Center Performance Hall in celebration of her 80th birthday and the 50th anniversary of her hit song, Misty Blue. Dorothy Moore and her band will perform several of her most popular hits. The opening act is saxophonist Michael Eubanks and his band, In

0: along with special guest vocalist Nia Renee.
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2: 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She'll be telling us all about all of the practices and protections that voters will have going into the November 3rd elections. 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
3: 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There will be information about postage stamps, covers, and postcards, as well as stamp collecting. Parking and admission are free. Stamp dealers from several states will be present to answer questions. The Pinnacle Stamp Club has 10 monthly meetings a year, excluding November and December, at the Roosevelt Thompson branch of the Central Arkansas Library, located at No. 38 Rawling Circle in West Little Rock. For information or directions, call 501-416-5496. 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
4: The Lupus Foundation of Arkansas will be presenting its 9th annual statewide talent show on Saturday, November 21st, 2026 at the UAPTC Charts Theater, located at 3000 West Scenic Drive in North Little Rock, Arkansas. The event will feature an afternoon of music, entertainment, and performances from talented participants from around Arkansas. Exhibitor booths will also be a part of this event as well. Doors open at 1 p.m. with the show beginning at 2. Admission for this show is $25 in advance, $30 at the door, and your children 6 and under are admitted for free. Additional information about the event and ticketing is available at lupusforarkansas.com. That's lupus, the number 4, arkansas.com, or by calling 501-635-9757. 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
6: This next one goes out to my very good friend Christian Montone out in New Jersey. This is called Mirrors by the band Glare from Los Angeles.

Okay, next up is a fantastic new band from Liverpool. They're called Double Echo. This track is called In the Gallery, going out to Christian Montone again.

This is New Romance, and that makes me think of my wife, Jamie. Sending this one out to you. This is Lovers and Losers by Stephen Jones and Logan Sky.

Okay, this is a big track I'm sending out to Jamie and Luxa. This is their track. They took it away from me. This is the wonderful Bitch Face by Velvet Kills. They're from Lisbon, Portugal.

Okay, next up, this band is from New Orleans, Louisiana. And it's being remixed by Contravoid. Huge fan of this guy. The band is Special Interest, All Tomorrow's Carrie.

This next one goes out to my very good friend Christian Montone out in New Jersey. This is called Mirrors by the band Glare from Los Angeles.

Okay, next up is a fantastic new band from Liverpool. They're called Double Echo. This track is called In the Gallery, going out to Christian Montone again.

This is New Romance, and that makes me think of my wife, Jamie. Sending this one out to you. This is Lovers and Losers by Stephen Jones and Logan Sky.

Okay, this is a big track I'm sending out to Jamie and Luxa. This is their track. They took it away from me. It's the wonderful Bitch Bass by Velvet Kills. They're from Lisbon, Portugal.

Okay, next up, this band is from New Orleans, Louisiana. And it's being remixed by Contravoid. Huge fan of this guy. The band is Special Interest, All Tomorrow's Carrie.

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1: This is National Native News. I'm Jill Freitas. An opera performed entirely in Tlingit finished its run in Juneau on Sunday. The opera is about a series of battles in Sitka between Southeast Alaska Native peoples and Russian invaders. One Tlingit clan was especially involved in that history, and texts about the battles say this is their story. But members of that clan say they were never asked for permission to tell the story in the first place. KTOO's Yvonne Crumry reports.
2: Katuhtlagau, the Tlingit Russian battles, debuted in Juneau earlier this month. After nearly a decade of work, the opera was produced by Sea Alaska Heritage Institute in partnership with Perseverance Theater. Members of the Kiksadi clan in Sitka, whose ancestors died and on whose land the battle took place, say SHI didn't consult them about the project. In August, SHI director Kahani Rosita Worrell said at a public panel that the story doesn't belong just to the Kiksadi. She said SHI had conversations about the ownership of the story back in the early 2000s, when the organization was compiling the written history of the battles.
3: We came to the conclusion that since all of our clans and the Haidas united to battle the Russians in 1802, we believed that this story was owned by all of the clans and the Haidas. So we moved forward in that way.
2: But Kiksadi clan members in Sitka see it differently. Yedikuka Dion Brady Howard is the Kiksadi clan mother. She holds important clan knowledge like songs and stories, and clan members can consult her on protocols.
4: When it comes to the Battle of 1804 in particular, that story is very much ours.
2: She said asking for permission isn't just about protocol. It's about respecting the power of these stories.
4: It's important at the very core to remember who we are and where we came from when we approach doing these kinds of things.
2: Shlu Dutin Jericope Lang says Worrell's position contradicts the written history of the battles, which was published by SHI.
5: I think she's stating that publicly, which is revisionist from what the SHI published history is, that she is doing that to allow herself the freedom to be able to tell the story.
2: The creators of the opera based its story on an exhaustive tome of research about the battles. That book is called Anushi Tlingit Ani Ka, Russians in Tlingit America, The Battles of Sitka, 1802 and 1804. The book states that this history, quote, belongs primarily, if not exclusively, to the Kiksadi, and, quote, from the Tlingit point of view, an unauthorized telling constitutes stealing. But in a phone call with KTOO, Worrell reiterated her stance on the ownership of the story. While asked about the book's claim that the Kiksadi own the story, she attributed that discrepancy to one of the three authors in the book, the late Richard Dauenhauer.
6: I don't think he understood, the complexities of Tlingit law and ownership, so that was his assumption. And I think it's because, you know, he was interviewing, you know, primarily the Kiksadi in Sitka.
2: Worrell added that SHI has a Council of Traditional Scholars, which ensures the nonprofit maintains cultural integrity. Hope Lang said he doesn't agree with Worrell's position on who owns the story.
5: No one individual can alienate our history from us, although she's certainly trying. So even I, a Kiksadi member, could not say to Rosita, because you're friends with me or you've studied this, I'm going to give you this history and you can mark it as whatever. I can't alienate my history from my own people. It's collectively owned.
2: And he says he doesn't want this to take away from the work so many people put into this project.
5: We have something in Tlingit language telling our history in 2026. That should be the celebration.
2: Hope Lang sent a letter to SHI and the Sea Alaska Board outlining his concerns and asking for an apology. Worrell said SHI will respond to that letter. In Juneau, I'm Yvonne Crumry.
1: And I'm Jill Freitas.
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19: 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She'll be telling us all about all the practices and protections that voters will have going into the November 3rd elections. 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
20: The legendary Dorothy Moore is coming to Little Rock on October 22nd at the Robinson Center Performance Hall in celebration of her 80th birthday and the 50th anniversary of her hit song, Misty Blue. Dorothy Moore and her band will perform several of her most popular hits. The opening act is saxophonist Michael Eubanks and his band, M.

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2: 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From 10 a.m. to 5 p.m. at the Jacksonville Community Center, number 5, Municipal Drive, Jacksonville, Arkansas. There will be information about postage stamps, covers, and postcards, as well as stamp collecting. Parking and admission are free. Stamp dealers from several states will be present to answer questions. The Pinnacle Stamp Club has 10 monthly meetings a year, excluding November and December, at the Roosevelt Thompson branch of the Central Arkansas Library, located at number 38 Rawling Circle in West Little Rock. For information or directions, call 501-416-5496. 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
10: I want to thank everybody for tuning in tonight. I'm having a great time. Hope you are too. We're at number 54. And this track is called Love Thieves. It's from Ultra.

we got to give it up again for the hostess with the mostest, DJ Jam It Up, Jamie Martinez. Thank you so much for putting these in order, and especially this next track. I'm so glad it got so high on this list. It's a personal favorite. It's called Sometimes from Black Celebration 1986 at number 53.

want to welcome a new VIP who's entered the room. And that's Tara Jo, listening in from Detroit, Michigan. Welcome to the Rhythm Room and the Depeche Mode Top 80 Countdown. We are at number 51. We've got an hour to go for tonight. We're going to finish this up next week. This is the last song that Vince Clark wrote for the band in 1981. Huge, huge track for the band. Put them on the map. You know what it is. It's Just Can't Get Enough.

Okay, 50 more Depeche Mode songs, Chico. That's it. I hope you can handle it. I'm all in. Hope you are too. This is New Dress from Black Celebration.

Okay, this next track is Happiest Girl, and it's the Jack mix. I don't know. I've never heard a regular version of this track. If it's out there, let me know. Happiest Girl at number 48. The B-side, Two World in My Eyes.

I'm getting a lot of good feedback from this track right here. I think a lot of you love this track, the sound. And there are great remixes of it. Orbital does the remix of this track. All right, next up is probably their most Italo-sounding early track. This is Photographic.

need to send that out to Chris Chen, an amazing photographer by his own right. Even met the band, talked to David Gahan in person, so he's a personal hero. All right, this track is from 1985. It's called A Heart.

Okay, next up we have another amazing track by the band, and it's called Leave in Silence from the beautiful A Broken Frame from 1982.

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1: Latinos represent the fastest growing demographic group in Arkansas. And during this Hispanic Heritage Month, a national campaign is underway to help Latino-owned businesses. Organizers are asking Americans to commit to spending $30 at Latino-owned businesses during the 31-day commemoration. Cindy Benavidez with AQUI, the accountability movement, says the spending goal is intentionally kept low so more people can participate.
2: We know that there are many American households that are also hurting financially, and we wanted to make sure that this was something that was accessible across the board.
1: To better understand the business challenges faced by Latino immigrants, researchers at the University of Arkansas interviewed 200 business owners in 26 counties across the state. They say some barriers to success include understanding regulations and taxes, insufficient startup capital, and getting licenses and permits. Nationally, the Latino gross domestic product is $4 trillion. Benavidez says the campaign has taken on a greater urgency because enhanced immigration enforcement has hurt local businesses. She adds if just 10% of U.S. households participate, the campaign could generate $400 million for Latino-run businesses.
2: So when we're talking about the larger picture, this is impacting everyone. So buying Latino really is building America.
1: AQUI, the accountability movement, began early last year to reshape narratives about Latinos, increase representation, and hold public and private institutions accountable. I'm Frida Ross, Arkansas News Service. 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

0: And good morning and welcome once again to another edition of Let's Talk About It, heard every Monday from 9 to 10 a.m. right here on KABF FM 88.3, where we are the people. I'm your host, Larry Hicks, and I'll be here with you this morning along with our very special guest, the Honorable Terry Hollingsworth, who is the county clerk for Pulaski County. And we have a very, very good program in store for all of you this morning. I hope all of you who are tuned in will be paying special attention to what Madam Clerk talks about in the way of early preparation for one of the most prominent, one of the most significantly important midterm elections that's probably occurred in the last 100, 200 years or more. And we have an opportunity to be able to establish and set new precedents here in the state of Arkansas. A lot of talk and speculation that's going around saying that Arkansas could hinge on being able to change the conditions of its political stripes over the course of this coming election. Yet that still remains to be determined in regard to people coming out to vote. And with that being said, we're going to say good morning to Madam Clerk Hollingsworth, Terry Hollingsworth, our guest on the program this morning. Madam Clerk, good morning to you.
1: Good morning, Larry. It's always great to be with you.
0: The pleasure is always ours. The pleasure is always ours, ma'am, because you set, in my opinion, a precedent for others to follow, and others are beginning to follow that. In terms of not accepting defeat of any kind and believing that we can overcome all things in order to be able to advance ourselves without special privileges, so to speak.
1: Yes, we cannot be defeated. We will never be defeated. Mm-hmm. We will not even have a defeatist attitude. So we're gonna hope for the best, and we're going to make it right, and we're going to keep fighting and pushing. With that said, I want people to understand if there's someone out there that needs to register to vote, mm-hmm. we have one more week. October 5th is the last day to register to vote to participate in the November 3rd, 2026 election. Now, if you're already registered, just check your voter registration at VoterViewAR, it might be .gov, but you can Google it. It's VoterView. There's a link on the Secretary of State's website. There's a link on the Pulaski Clerk website. So just check it. Make sure all your information is correct. And I'm so excited. Your sample ballot is already up in Pulaski County. I think we might.
0: Well, that's a big accomplishment right there.
1: We're the first county in Arkansas to have ours already. So folks, look at your ballot. Study your candidates, study the issues, so that your plan, you go in there with your sample ballot, and you can take your sample ballot in there with you, marked up, so that way you know your candidates.
0: When we look at this particular election in October 5th, again, I'm going to repeat what you just mentioned. It's going to be the last day for those who can register to vote in this upcoming midterm, and we want to underscore the importance of not only that, but the importance of early voting as well, which is beginning on October the 19th. And in your efforts of early preparation, Madam Clerk, what have been some of the things that you have tried to ensure to voters that will be in place that will allow them to vote without having to be overly intimidated or fearful of having the opportunity to cast their vote?
1: Well, certainly our office, along with especially the Election Commission office, they are talking with local law enforcement in terms of the Sheriff's Office, the City of Little Rock Department, and of course maybe some state assistance, but right now we haven't had any threats that we know of. Of course, Amanda Dickens is the election coordinator, so
0: right.
1: We haven't had any threats. So, but we are definitely going in with eyes wide open.
0: Mm-hmm.
1: We also want people to have no fear. Don't fear. Go to early vote. We're doing things the same way that we have been doing. So nothing's changed. If you're registered, just go vote. And that's what we need people to do. Don't be fearful. no intimidation.
0: Do you think that's a proposed threat that some have been trying to push in terms of letting people know that there's going to be chaos, quote, at polling places around the country and certainly here in Arkansas?
1: So I think nationally we have some folks who are certainly trying to push that narrative that there's going to be chaos, because that person or those folks want chaos. We need to make sure that we have a plan, know who we're voting for, go to the polling locations, early voting locations especially, and vote who you want to vote for, and come out and let's have a victory party that we've
0: absolutely
1: won through this election with nothing happening.
0: Absolutely. In the studio with us this morning behind the microphone is Mr. Marquise Hunt, who I invited once again to come to the program to be a part of it. This young man who has been extremely connected with engaging in some of the political dynamics in not only Pulaski County, but throughout the state of Arkansas. And he will be asking Madam Clerk a couple of questions here and there when he can. Madam Clerk,
2: I'll do my best. I have the utmost faith and confidence in you, Madam Clerk. I think you're clerking and clocking.
0: Yes, she has. And she's already shown that by the fact that wasn't nobody able to run against her in this upcoming November election. And that says a whole lot, and I'll ask her questions about that later on. But, Marquise, I'm sure you got a question for Madam Clerk.
2: Well, Madam Clerk, welcome to KBF again. I'm sure this is not your first time being here, especially with the maestro Larry Hicks. And thank you, Larry, for having me on again. It's KBF gets my time so much. Now, you mentioned just a minute ago that there are some actors. I won't go as far as to call them bad or good actors, but I'm interested in who would have a vested interest in making someone afraid to vote and why?
1: So persons who would have a vested interest in making
3: folks afraid are persons who don't have an agenda and they are scared. And so fear is the way to get people to go vote, to not go vote, so that they can win. Because then when you don't go vote and vote for the person that you want, then they win because, you know, the turnout is low. But people should know that they are empowered with their vote, mm-hmm. because voting for anybody, official is there, is how we make sure that our schools are improved. And when I'm talking about our public schools and our neighborhoods are safe, it's how we make sure that our roads are done and that kind of thing, because you're voting for those officials who are making the laws. And if you don't vote, then you're giving up your power to somebody else to make the decision for you. So those bad actors are really scared because they know that they've done wrong for so long, and that's the way that they're trying to get folks not to go vote.
2: Now I'm interested in what is the wrong that they've done?
3: They haven't taken care of the agenda for the people. They've taken the care of the agenda for themselves.
2: Okay. I'm going to stew on that, Larry, and see if I can ferret out who these people are, because I want them named and I want them known.
0: Well, you know, you have to remember, Mr. Hunt, that Madam Clerk is in a nonpartisan position that she holds as the county clerk of the great county of Pulaski.
3: Thank you so much, Larry. Thank you for reminding him of that.
0: And she has to be completely objective on all of her thoughts in relationship to that and cast no blame on anybody. Because the purpose here is to try and encourage people to understand and believe that they are insured and they are protected in the form of being able to go out and freely cast the vote of the candidate or candidates of their choice. And I'm glad that, as you can recall, Marquise, when we had the director of the Pulaski County Election Commission, Amanda Dickens, here a couple of weeks ago, she said that there had not been any kind of overt or known instances that were organized and had taken place with regard to the state of Arkansas, and particularly here in Pulaski County trying to discourage or be disruptive about the election process. And I think that bodes well for us, does it not, ma'am?
3: I believe it bodes well for us. So that's what I was saying. We don't know of any known threats at this point. So we're doing business as usual. I even checked the president had done was trying to get the U.S. mail service to do a federal kind of database and all this other kind of stuff. And so I recently checked with the State Board of Election Commissioners, and I said, well, are we doing anything different than what we've been doing? Mm-hmm. And I was assured that we're not doing anything different, and that our elections are still going to be the same way that they have been. So I want people to understand that they have no fear. It was very telling yesterday at church. We had a scripture, and it was Isaiah 41:10. Fear not, for I am with you. Mm-hmm. So that, to me, was a great scripture to start off this election season.
0: It is. It's a powerful statement, Marquise.
2: Yeah, I'm totally interested in, my gills get intrigued around words like fair and nonpartisan and neutral. And I'm wondering, are there any objective observables that fit within the construct of law that the citizens need to be concerned about when someone is attempting to affect voter outcomes? That can be fear. Sometimes it's commercialization, ads, and things of that nature. And I know sometimes the citizens get kind of lost in the idea of what it means to be nonpartisan versus what it means to be objectively accurate. And sometimes the truth finds a particular party at odds with what the law is. And so I'm wondering, do we have anything observable, especially something that we can track with respect to those bad actors, so that we can alert the citizens specifically as what they can look for, who they can look to, and how they can help their neighbors and family members avoid these confusions? That's not a hard question, is it?
3: Mr. Hunt, I love the way you worded that. And I just want folks to know, I'm a Democrat at heart.
2: I love that.
3: And I ran on a ticket. I'm a Democrat. But I am an elected official. I'm a clerk for all.
0: Yes.
3: So whether they're libertarian or whether they're Republican or whether they're Democrat, my job is to do the voter registration and be the chief election official for this county. It is not to call out, like I would like to, those specific names that you want.
2: No, not me.
0: Madam Clerk, if you know, given the fact that we're fast forwarding to October 19th, which is going to begin the process of early voting, we have a chance to be able to go beyond the previous record of early voting turnouts. And can you give us a indication of what that number might have been and how we might sit that in front of some of the people about early voting, those who are already
3: That's a real good question, and I don't have it written down, and I don't have it in my head about how many went last time, but we mm-hmm. can certainly get that answer.
0: Okay.
3: But usually during the midterms is when folks kind of turn off their brains and like, we're not going to, really go. So usually we might have a low turnout in terms of 60% or something like that, and mm-hmm. then it gets heavier when it's a presidential year. Mm-hmm. But I want folks to really understand this is the year where you are electing your local officials, whether it's city council, whether it's the Pulaski County Justice of the Peace, whether it's and also like your governor. We're electing state representatives. We're electing state senators. We're electing folks who are running for Congress. We're electing folks who are running for Senate.
0: Mm-hmm.
3: And so those local folks are the ones who make the laws and govern that we're governed by every day. So that's where you definitely need to make sure that you vote so that you can get someone who has the same values that you have, and or at least align where we can have better neighborhoods, better schools, you know, better roads, better, you know, those kinds of things. And also, I guess, as it relates to somebody running for Congress or Senate, you know, better, we need a national health care system. You know, we need better health care. So,
0: correct me if I'm wrong, but your DNA is somewhat a reminder of your dad, who served as a city director here in the city of Little Rock when I was just a young man going to college. Mm-hmm. And I was greatly familiar with he and the late John Walker and another young Jewish American attorney that had a strong forward-thinking kind of law firm here in Little Rock. Yeah, Phil Kaplan,
3: mm-hmm.
0: who pressed these policies, you know, 42 generations ago.
3: Yes.
0: And yet here we are in the 21st century and only about 36 months away from going into the 22nd or at least into another decade to be able to encourage people about the importance of doing this, yet we're struggling somewhat in order to be able to get that full participation. To your thinking, what do you think that may be related to, if at all possible?
3: I think it's about control. I think it's about mm-hmm. the fact that people who are Caucasian don't have the same population as they used to, and they are worried about not being in power. And so they're doing those
0: that's
3: kinds of things.
0: Statement.
2: That's a nonpartisan statement.
3: That's a nonpartisan statement. I love you, Marcus.
2: That's a nonpartisan statement if I ever heard one.
3: I can remember when my father sued the state of Arkansas and Bill Clinton was the governor mm-hmm. on redistricting and won. And now we have those judgeships that govern, you know, that look like folks like us.
0: Yes.
3: And, you know, the Hunt Decree.
0: Yes.
3: And those kinds of things. And was trying to make sure that things were, at least there was a level playing field. And that things aren't always going to be, you know, you can't really call it fair, Marquise. But things are going to try to be as level as we can get mm-hmm. it. And so then when they overturned that just recently and changed that and then split Pulaski County into three districts.
0: Yes.
3: Oh, my God.
0: They thought they were diluting the vote.
3: Yes.
0: And in some ways, they perhaps were. But
3: mm-hmm.
0: I think that it can be overcome. What are your thoughts on that?
3: So when that happened, that's when I really wished that I was a civil rights attorney. And so that I could be doing some suing.
0: You're a de facto civil rights attorney, really, Madam Clerk.
3: Well, I'm not an attorney. But, you know, my father was, my brother is, my sister is, and my brother-in-laws are. So I'm the only one in it, but I work with them all the time, you know. So, but yeah, I just really think that diluting the black vote was the modus operandi, and they did that. And now, but the thing is, when you see somebody like a Chris Jones, who is probably going to win it mm-hmm. despite the efforts
0: yes.
3: of those trying to dilute the vote of folks who look like me, then it's going to be a great day on election day.
0: Yeah, you know, before Marquise asks you another question, I understand that his opponent, incumbent, and no need for me to have to call his name because he is the incumbent, has taken to making claims about Chris Jones doing something in Alaska. It sounded like he was fishing in order to try and make things up about something negative associated with Chris Jones, who, in my opinion, is probably one of the most, outside of you, one of the most eminently qualified individuals I've ever known in order to run for public office.
3: Well, thank you. So I think that like what Marquise was asking about is something like that. That's a tangible thing that you can see, that because I can't say that I've done this or I'm doing good things for the people of Arkansas, then I'm going to place fear and start talking about this person is doing something somewhere else, or this person is doing. So, and let's go back to when Joyce Elliott ran.
0: Yes.
3: If you remember when they were running at that point, there was information that was put out that made her look darker. Mm-hmm. Made her look like a demon and started talking about some, you know, things that she didn't even do in order to fear those folks who were Caucasian to get them not to vote for her. So those are the things that happen in this world all of the time.
0: Ms. Hunt?
2: Well, let me say this.
3: Is it Hunter or Hunt?
2: Hunt.
3: I'm sorry. Okay.
2: That's fine. Let me commend you, one, for acknowledging your that you are a Democrat on air. I think there's a certain degree of integrity in that, especially for the listeners to understand what it means to be a Democrat and how it affects who you are, and then the forward statement about protecting the interest of everyone regardless of their party. I think we see a lot of evidence to the contrary with people who are very interested in depressing the vote. This is kind of a depressing the vote. I'm looking at a statistic here that 233,909 registered voters in Pulaski County.
3: Yes.
2: Mm-hmm. And of early 33,507 ballots cast in the early absentee categories reported so far. And with respect to
3: you said ballots cast so far?
2: In the primary.
3: Okay.
2: So I'm just trying to find a working statistic on how many black voters, and for the record, we are on radio, and so y'all don't know what I look like. The people that look like me, I look like a black man, so I'm going to say that.
3: Now, I look like a black woman.
2: We're not saying we black.
0: Y'all need
2: we
0: to
2: just
0: quit.
2: Saying what we look like.
3: I am a black woman. I not only look like one, I am a black woman.
2: All right, now, see, that's nonpartisan too.
3: And it is.
0: Will you stop?
2: Well, listen, Larry, I'm doing some good. She won't answer my question, but you get that information out of her. And I like how you do it, so it's a good tactic. No, but seriously, how many, what's the tally of black voters, registered black voters in Pulaski County?
3: So if you notice on the voter registration form, they don't ask race, and we don't have information on race. Now, I'm not sure how these folks get that information, but they get it some kind of way.
2: Mm-hmm. So is there any record of how many voters that look like us, possibly? Can you guess and be nonpartisan?
3: I can't even guess.
2: Oh, man. So I'm trying to figure out how I can get more of people that look like us.
3: Now, I'm sure you can Google it. It'll tell you how many black voters are in Pulaski County.
2: I'm going to find out.
3: Because, again, somebody's tracking that somewhere. But we don't track it.
2: Now I'm interested.
3: Now, our software, I could give you a report on how many men or women, how many are 18 to 30, you know, that kind of thing. But I can't give you how many white, black, Asian, and that kind of thing.
2: That's an interesting, that's a cool data point.
0: That is, and that's something that you can look up while we are here on the program. Madam Clerk, have you, in the course of this upcoming midterm, seen any trends that might be somewhat of an indication as to what type of turnout we can anticipate going forward to the midterm elections itself?
3: I guess, you know, I live in a bubble. And there's excitement around some of the candidates, especially the Senate race and the U.S. Senate race and the U.S. Congress race.
0: Yes.
3: I believe there's some excitement around that. I think that folks in Pulaski County have some excitement around the county judge race. So I think those are going to be some drivers as it relates to, oh, and there are also some folks who are excited about the fact that Fred Love is actually running for governor. So Matter of fact, I had to get my car serviced the other day, and this woman was like, I just love him. You know, I was like, he is a good candidate.
0: He is eminently qualified to serve in that position by virtue of his record already in terms of being a public servant on many fronts, as opposed to the governor. And this is in no disrespect to you, ma'am, whatsoever, but your previous record did not equate to showing anything that was related to public service. Later, you know, in many years, other than you being a publicly designated spokesperson for one said president who had some jaundiced views about a whole bunch of things over the course of the time that he has served and even to present date. But, you know, that's another story for another time.
2: Did you say jaundiced views?
3: Yes, he did.
0: Yes, I did.
2: That's yellow views.
0: Yes.
2: Okay. Yeah.
0: Okay, which is nonpartisan.
3: Which could also be sick.
2: Yeah. Sick. He has some sick.
0: Sick nonpartisan.
2: And that's not even a euphemism. Jaundice. It's like, that's why I'm here. I want people. You know, I want, the clerk says sick, and that's nonpartisan. I just want to tell you, I'm saying.
0: That's a good one. Ladies and gentlemen, you're listening to Let's Talk About It, heard every Monday from 9 to 10 a.m. here on KABF FM 88.3. Every Monday from that time, we try to bring to you some of the most significant personalities, public personalities in Pulaski County. And we have one here in our studio with us this morning, the Honorable Pulaski County Clerk Terry Hollingsworth, who is our guest on this morning. And if you have any questions or comments that you would like to ask of County Clerk Hollingsworth, as long as it's something that is clear, cogent, and short and to the point, feel free to call us at 501-433-0088. That's 501-433-0088, and she will do her level best in terms of trying to answer to it. October 5th is going to be, again, the last day to vote coming up, and we are hopeful that those of you who are not registered as of yet will take an opportunity to do so. Mr. Mahan, do you see a caller coming in, or is that someone that is just phoning us? So let's go to that caller and see whether or not they have a question or comment that they would like to ask of the county clerk here on the program on this morning. And when we take a look at the county judge's race, that is really an interesting one because, in my judgment, it's kind of framing the fact that a change is right on the cusp of governmental change in leadership, if you would, here in Pulaski County, that is beginning to see how people of color can show their leadership skills in terms of directing this government into a much more productive and if you would, a much more forward-thinking kind of government. That's only my perspective from a personal point of view, and one that, you know, I don't mind saying that I believe that Judge Wendell Griffin is certainly one of the most qualified persons to ever run for it, despite the fact that he's African American. But your thoughts?
3: You said despite the fact. I mean, that I think I agree. Yes, as a person, period.
0: Yes, ma'am. Okay, so let's go to this caller, and then we'll caller. Good morning. You're on the air with County Clerk Terry Hollingsworth. Good morning. Good morning, caller. Okay, Hotep, how are you, Mr. Chairman?
4: I can't complain.
3: I'm doing well. Who am I speaking with?
4: This is Kenyon.
3: Oh, okay. Hello. How are you today?
4: I'm doing all right. I just called to give you your flowers. I know the work that you've put in since you've been elected over there. And as a board of I just wanted to say, you know, thank you for all the hard work you've done. And all the other cousins hard, and not all of them. You know, we all grew up together. But I just wanted to give you your flowers while you can smell them and while you can hear them.
3: I really appreciate that. Thank you so much. That means a lot.
4: I know the work that you put in.
3: Thank you so much, Kenyon. I certainly appreciate that. I needed that this morning.
0: Thank you, Mr. Chair. Thank you, Mr. Chair. As we go on with the program this morning, I want to get back to making the fact known that October 5th is the last day of voter registration. I don't know where we're going with our young people who are of the age to be able to register to vote and how we are doing in terms of going out and encouraging them to vote, but I believe they can play a significant role in terms of this final outcome.
3: They certainly can play a great role if they would actually, so between 18 and 35,
0: yes,
3: if they would actually, they're our largest group, you know, in terms of population.
0: Voting popular,
3: and if they would actually go vote, they could change the, you know, not
0: the
3: only this county, but
0: yeah,
3: this world,
0: yes,
3: right? Then they are usually our lowest population to vote. Of course, our largest population is 55 and older, but if those folks who are 55 and older would take either their grandkid or their own kids or, you know, just check on them, you know, call at least 10 folks and make sure that those folks are going to vote. If those folks are away at school, make sure that they have an absentee ballot so that they can vote. The clerk's office has done great efforts in terms of connecting with community partners and trying to go to these public high schools and universities that are within Pulaski County to get those persons who are 18 to vote. Mm-hmm. I mean, to get registered,
0: right,
3: so that they can vote.
0: Right, exactly.
3: And remember, folks, if you know somebody who's 17 and will be 18 by November 3rd, they can get registered right now, and then they'll be able to vote on Election Day.
0: That's fascinating. Marquise?
2: Well, I'm looking here to see exactly. There's roughly around 70 to 80,000 registered black voters in Pulaski County. Based on a current census, that's a guess based on the population. And so give us some information, if you have it, on the 2022 election on French Hill and Miss Hathaway. And what are the odds? How do we get those black voters stirred up to the place where the numbers can actually do significant work for a candidate like Chris Jones? I suspect that there is still an outrage machine left to get in action where the Republicans are concerned. And the governor right now probably thinks she's doing community work with the Learns Act because it's benefiting certain communities, but not all communities in a partisan way she's doing that. But you know, I think the numbers may help us understand where the balance skews in terms of, but there are people who would argue, Larry, that is community work, that the Learns Act is community work.
0: I agree.
3: How is that community work when that's been mandated by the state?
2: And
3: there's no funding for it. How's that community work?
2: I think you should tell us more about that.
3: I cannot tell you more. I am not an expert on that. I cannot tell you more. But you are trying to get me riled up.
2: I,

0: question.
1: And you bring up a good point. And the one thing, in my judgment, Marquise, is this, it's more executable than anything, is voting. Get out and vote.
2: Yes.
1: And that, and therein lies what the outcome could
0: possibly
1: be. Because
0: I think we have some numbers that can give us hope. And I'm interested.
1: We've got a lot of good numbers, and you've talked about them. Go ahead.
0: So we can have churches and community organizers and barbecues and family dinners talk to our people about how voting is fundamental, not just
1: yes.
0: on ballot day, but voting and even the conversation writ large. So that's what I'm trying to do, Madam Clerk, is help you, help us, help them with some real information. And people didn't know that the Learns Act is not a community-driven event.
2: They didn't?
0: No, because some people believe the hype. And it looks like community-driven because they say words like school. They say words like Christianity. They say words, all those catchphrases that really have nothing to do with the law. They have nothing to do with the numbers and how the numbers are actually working. And I know because you're the clerk, you know what those numbers are actually doing.
2: So, again, I'm not an expert on the Learns Act. I do know, you know, in terms of what I've read, but what the governor came in, and that is something that the governor drove through the state legislature to get passed.
1: Mm-hmm.
2: And the Learns Act helps those private and parochial schools, and it guts our public schools. It is happening in action right now. I mean, we're closing some schools here in Little Rock in terms of the, you know, the Little Rock public schools and those kinds of things. So those are the

0: for however you want to. But what they're saying is that it's great, but it's not great.
1: That's a learned act. I mean, another way of saying it, that's an act on learning.
0: Yes.
1: And it's also, which also could be translated as an action on learning. And we know that if you can control the education, grammar literacy is essentially how we build civilization. If you can control how the citizen learns, you control what power they grow into moving forward.
0: Yes.
1: So this is certainly a partisan political move, because it's aimed at determining who gets to know what and how quickly they get to know it, and whether learning is directly connected to how much you earn.
0: Yes.
1: And that seems very partisan to me.
0: It is definitely partisan.
1: See, that's what I see. The clerk told you she's on the record.
2: and that she is. October 19th.
1: It's not really partisan. It's just true.
2: It is true. There's a kernel of truth to
1: but
2: that.
1: But her statement was nonpartisan. Yeah. And I want to make sure that we know that.
2: and we do know that.
0: I love you.
2: Ladies and gentlemen, again, we have had the pleasure of speaking with the public. Absolutely one of the most notable county public clerks ever in the history of the state of Arkansas. And she is a woman of many, many different type of first. And we have the opportunity to be able to have her here on the program this morning. In terms of just talking about that, Madam Clerk, I just want to ask you real quick. You've had so many firsts and achievements. You've had a number of first achievements. Is there anyone that of them that gives you any kind of personal gratification, or do you accept all of them as being a way of being able to establish a standard for people, black women in particular?
0: Well, I certainly being the first black elected clerk is definitely something I'm proud of. I'm also proud of being the first child of Ada and Les Hollingsworth. So, I think that we have a lot of folks around Arkansas, black women and men, who are doing some great things or who've done some great things. And we certainly need to make sure that we know who those folks are, because some folks who are, you know, older than me, they can certainly be our champions in helping us get folks out to vote and know that they need to know their history so that we don't keep repeating what's happening. And certainly proud to be the first clerk. And we never know what else we might do later on. And Even though I think I'm young.
2: Well, you are young still, compared to me anyway. But is this not also a opportunity to create some coalition building? And what I mean by that is that kind of uniting with one another despite sorority affiliations, fraternity affiliations, church affiliations, et cetera, to be able to maximize our ability of people understanding the need to go out and blow the hinges off the doors for October 19th, which is the first day of registered voting in this state.
0: On yesterday I was doing voter registration at my church, and there was a young man who's in college, and he said I think the Sunday before he had gotten registered, and someone told me that he said he wasn't going to vote, and so of course I cornered him, and then as I was cornering him, then his father came by and said, yes, he is going to vote. And we're going to bring him back home on the weekend so that he can vote. So with that said, we definitely have, during early voting, there's going to be two Saturdays where you can make sure your child gets back, and then they can actually vote. So, we got to make sure that the folks get out there.
2: Absolutely we do. Mr. Hunt?
1: I'm trying to just find out who is up for a re-election in 2028, and when might you put your first application to run for national office?
2: That sounds like a loaded question, but go ahead.
1: You got all these listed first, and I want to help you get another first.
0: How much money are you putting in this campaign?
1: I'm gonna listen. I got money and some.
0: Okay.
1: Okay, but you know.
0: I'm focused on this campaign, on this election.
1: But you're pretty reputable, and you might be able to run uncontested.
2: That she is.
1: In powerful ways.
0: Uncontested in Arkansas.
1: You, listen, There's a way. You'd already done
2: it. Yeah, you had.

0: That's already
1: Pulaski County.
0: This isn't
1: the biggest county in the state.
2: But this is just the county. But you're talking about.
3: But it's the biggest county
2: in a larger district that. I'm not saying it can't happen.
0: Nobody has ever accused me of having a failure of imagination.
2: I would say to your question, though, even though I have an interest in a higher office, that I will not abandon my post to go run for that. Because I start my next term in 2027.
0: Okay.
2: And the people have elected me to, you know, be the clerk for the next 4 years, and I'm going to stay in that position for the next 4 years, and we'll see what happens after that.
0: So you are good. I can tell you right now.
3: That was a good response to her.
0: A great response.
3: We've got about 15 more minutes left in the program, and in that 15 minutes, I want to ask Madam Clerk about absentee voting and the relevance of absentee voting, and what should people in the community be doing in order to try and ensure that their friends, their relatives, their neighbors who don't have the ability to go out and do early voting but can do absentee voting. How would that come about in your judgment?
2: So absentee voting is certainly something that we do here in Arkansas, and because we have three ways to vote: absentee voting, early voting, and of course on election day. If you know someone that doesn't get out or can't get out, who's maybe even had just a heart attack recently, or and you know, of course they're at home bedridden or whatever, you know, they're trying to rest, then please help them. Be a designated bearer. That's what you can do to help them make sure that they get their absentee ballot. Or if they are able, even though they're at home, if they're able to get on the computer and ask for, you know, send an email or call the our election division, which is 340-8336. 340-8336. If they're able to do that, they can request an absentee ballot application. They send that back, and then we give them an absentee ballot, or we send them an absentee ballot. Please note that the absentee ballot process is very cumbersome. You have to make sure you follow directions. Your signature has to match your voter registration application. So if you're 80 and you filled out a voter registration application in when you were 18, then your signature has changed. So you might want to update your voter registration if you're going to do absentee balloting. Also, understand that they changed the law. When I say they, I mean our Republican-controlled legislature changed the laws so that if I'm say I'm at home, I don't really have any friends. I haven't connected with my neighbors, but I asked for an absentee ballot. Now I've got to go find somebody to sign an acknowledgement piece of paper that says I didn't have to have help to fill out my ballot.
0: So you have to get help to say you didn't have help.
2: Yes.
0: Now that is
2: That's
0: an interesting jaundice.
2: Yes. And I'm glad you said that word jaundice, because you know that's a buildup of waste.
0: See?
3: Yes, you know? It is.
0: I love that.
2: So, you know, so basically it's some bull.
0: See?
3: You can leave the last part off.
2: Right.
0: You can say that word on the FCC now.
2: But no, we're not saying it.
3: I will not say that word on KABF.
2: No,
3: and you shouldn't say it. I ain't going to say you can't.
0: Can I say it on my program next?
3: You might be able to say it on your program,
0: next program
3: next hour and come with that. We've got just about 10 more minutes, 9 more minutes left in the program this morning, and we've had on the Honorable Terry Hollingsworth, who is the County Clerk for Pulaski County. And Madam Clerk, before we go, you also serve as the Circuit Clerk for Pulaski County as well. And can you explain the difference in terms of responsibilities and to let people know what the difference is between a Circuit Clerk and a County Clerk?
2: Okay, so the County Clerk is where you get your marriage license, your voter registration. Our office houses the voter registration data. We do the absentee balloting process for the election process, where the Election Commission does election day voting and early voting. So the circuit side deals with my staff, helps move the docket along and calls out cases for 17 circuit judges that we have here in Pulaski County. So, and it's also county clerk's side. It's also where you file your deeds and that kind of thing. Mm-hmm. So we have that. And as the county clerk, I am the secretary for the I was about to say the planning commission, and that is this quorum court. It's the quorum court. Mm-hmm. But yeah, so I of course do. Well, I don't do the agenda, but I call out the
3: right. You call out all the information that's on the agenda. Yes, yes. And so do that correctly. So,
2: because in Pulaski County is one of 18 counties in Arkansas where it's actually a combined position, and since we're the largest county, so I have about 100 employees.
3: All right, wow. Mr. Hunt.
0: That's I do appreciate the readiness of your ability to respond, and I'm not campaigning for you, but I think there's some. I love the way you can see a word like jaundice and articulate for the public that there is a level of skill and insight that you have that I think helps us operate. And the genuine feature of what the legislature has done to make it harder or make it appear harder,
2: mm-hmm.
0: by saying you need help to prove you didn't get help. That's a very nuanced feature.
3: Yeah, you're absolutely correct. That's why Madam Clerk always applies the KISS principle, as you well know. Keep it simple, stupid. And
0: you're not calling me stupid, are you?
2: No, he
3: I
2: is
3: wouldn't
2: not.
3: Dare.
0: I look like you too.
2: But you're right.
3: They don't know what I look like.
2: That's a barrier to voting, though. And those are one of the things that really gets my goat, so to speak, in terms of that particular barrier. You're making it harder for more older people and folks who are not able to, go to the, you know, voting location. Then what the real modus operandi is to keep black people from voting. You know, so I just, those kinds of things and the fear, I think folks should just, we are a resilient people.
3: Yes.
2: Go vote.
3: Absolutely.
2: You know, stick it in their face. Going to vote means you're saying, you know, forget you.
0: I said, she almost
3: sounds
0: like she's from New York.
3: Like she has some of those elements. We've got about 7 more minutes left in the show, and I know.
2: We have to stop. Just go the next hour. I mean,
3: we can.
0: Actually, you can. Because I have that. The next hour.
2: Yeah. Oh, no.
3: And he does.
0: I have the next hour.
3: I couldn't help you there, Madam Clerk. I went to that one.
2: I did walk into it. I'm sorry.
3: I know she's going to be, she's in demand and going in a lot of different places, and rightfully so, because she's on track to try and help us help ourselves, as Marquise put it a few moments ago. And we need to really, again, blow the doors down on October 19th, early voting. We need to have people early voting in all places, and coalition building is something that I would hope the sororities and the fraternities will start looking at seriously. The churches will become more committed to be able to do these things. Small businesses, corporations, and the like, you can all be a part of helping to maximize the ability for all of the people in the state of Arkansas to come out and vote on November 3rd, 2026, because this will remain, in my opinion, one of the most consequential elections ever in the history of the state of Arkansas. Mr. Hunt.
0: Until she runs for state.
3: Yes. Until she runs.
0: Then it will be the most consequential.
3: Yeah, right, and then now, it certainly will. It certainly will be.
0: This is certainly a matter of consequence for us to be very sober about how much power we have. If bad actors are intending to create fear among black voters by the very simple act of knowing that they have to talk to someone, then I want us to consider, especially pastors and churches and mosques and temples,
3: and deacons.
0: Encourage your people to build community,
2: yes,
0: to talk mm-hmm. to each other.
2: Yes.
0: Not just on voting days. Encourage them to build community so that fear doesn't have the potential of growing and,
2: yes,
0: and becoming jaundiced.
2: Yes. Yes. Yeah. Yes. Yeah, absolutely. And I believe you were asking about some numbers. And so the midterm in 2022, we had 239,621 registered voters. Of course, only 124,940 actually went to vote. So that's 52%. We need to get 68-70% of folks who are registered to vote in Pulaski County to vote. And I think that 70,000 to 80,000 black folks that you were talking about, if all of those go vote, then we would definitely meet those numbers and more.
3: And I believe that we can do it. And Madam Clerk, it is always a pleasure for us to be able to have you on this program. I know that you're going to be called on by other folks here at this radio station, and rightfully so, and in other places throughout the county who wants you on to talk about it. And I would hope that constitutes all of the radio stations that are not a KABF, that they make some time and get involved in trying to encourage people to get out and vote on the 19th of October 2026, all yes, the way up until November 3rd of 2026.
2: So early voting in Arkansas is October 19th through November 2nd. Mm-hmm. In Pulaski County on November 2nd, the only place to go and actually early vote is at the Pulaski Regional Building, which is on the corner of Broadway and Markham. And, of course, November 3rd is Election Day. Please make sure you Google VoterView Arkansas. Sample ballots are up, meaning your ballot is on VoterView, and they'll tell you where your polling locations are located. And so that way you can look at what's on your ballot and study the issues. Please study the issues. Please study the candidates. And I wish that we had a repository where we had all the candidates in one place, you know, in terms of that way you can see what their positions are. But yes, we don't have that in Arkansas. I wish we did.
0: We should do it. They should let me be the moderator.
3: We need to
2: let you be the moderator. I'm saying is a place where folks can actually look at the information about each candidate and know the pros and cons about each candidate, so that way they can make informed choices, because everybody is not able to get out to these different forums and those kinds of things.
0: I understand what you're saying. I just want to help them repose in the repository.
2: I got you.
0: But Larry, I know you want to do this, but since you teased staying on the jazz show for the next hour.
3: Okay. I'll give you
2: 2 minutes.
3: I can't
2: do it today, but I would love to do it sometime. Please let me come back.
3: You have an open door here, Madam Clerk. You have an open door here. Any final words from you before we close out the program this
2: morning? So I just
3: want
2: to let you guys know that, of course, our goal at the clerk's office is, of course, to make sure that voters have the accurate information, that they actually have their voter registration information. They can go vote. I want them to make sure that they have a plan. And I want them to go vote. I need them to call 10 young people, make mm-hmm. sure those folks are going to vote.
3: Mm-hmm.
2: I think if they hear some misinformation or something that they feel like isn't right, call the clerk's office. We could certainly help to guide you in the right space. Make sure you go to your trusted sources. Make sure you are not fearful. Go vote. And we need them to vote.
3: We absolutely do, and I hope all of you enjoyed hearing from the Honorable Terry Hollingsworth, the clerk of Pulaski County, largest county in the state of Arkansas, and doing a magnificent job in setting a new model and precedent for county clerks throughout the state of Arkansas. And I hope all of them will pick up some of the tactics and policies that you are attempting to put into play, Madam Clerk. It works well.
2: Thank you so much.
3: Thank you so much for being here with us. Coming up next will be Mr. Mood, a.k.a. Marcus Hunt, for the next hour of jazz on his program.
2: Mr. And we'll,
3: that's it. Yeah, that's his a.k.a. And next Monday, we'll have another edition of Let's Talk About It. I'll let you know about that. 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We are the voice of the people.
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The legendary Dorothy Moore is coming to Little Rock on October 22nd at the Robinson Center Performance Hall in celebration of her 80th birthday and the 50th anniversary of her hit song, Misty Blue. Dorothy Moore and her band will perform several of her most popular hits. The opening act is saxophonist Michael Eubanks and his band,

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0: soils, and environments. Most modern U.S. cannabis is heavily hybridized and bred mainly to produce high THC, usually at the expense of other phytochemicals. Landrace strains have unique cannabinoid and terpene profiles, including traits for minor cannabinoids such as CBG, CBC, CBDV, and many others. These genetics matter because minor cannabinoids and terpenes shape the medical effects a strain produces. Preserving Landrace cannabis genetics is important for the future development of more targeted and potentially more effective medical cannabis.
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6: 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There will be information about postage stamps, covers, and postcards, as well as stamp collecting. Parking and admission are free. Stamp dealers from several states will be present to answer questions. The Pinnacle Stamp Club has 10 monthly meetings a year, excluding November and December, at the Roosevelt Thompson branch of the Central Arkansas Library, located at No. 38 Rawlings Circle in West Little Rock. For information or directions, call 501-416-5496. 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
7: The Lupus Foundation of Arkansas will be presenting its 9th annual statewide talent show on Saturday, November 21st, 2026 at the UAPTC Charts Theater located at 3000 West Scenic Drive in North Little Rock, Arkansas. 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Exhibitor booths will also be a part of this event as well. Doors open at 1 p.m. with the show beginning at 2. Admission for this show is $25 in advance, $30 at the door, and your children 6 and under are admitted for free. Additional information about the event and ticketing is available at lupusforarkansas.com. That's lupus, the number 4, arkansas.com, or by calling 501-635-9757. 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

0: Good morning, and almost 20 minutes past the hour here. But I figured since some of you have been listening so long, you didn't need me to introduce my voice since I've been on the last several weeks with Mr. Hicks, Larry Hicks, on the 9 a.m. show, Let's Talk About It. I like to get to flex those muscles a bit beyond just the jazz into the conversation, the political discourse. We'll be chiming it up a bit. Got some new music to play this morning. In the studio with me, though, again, is the one and only KJ. We're about to turn this into an elevated jazz conversation. And I appreciate that. Last hour we had Madam Clerk Terry Hollingsworth, the county clerk. And you know, she asked me if I was going to ask some hard questions. And I told her I was going to try to do some hard questions. But I got an invite. She wants to come on the jazz show. And so that allow us to get some more information. So hopefully in the future we'll have quite a few of you beautiful people out there who want to come and sit in studio with me, sit in studio with us. We can talk about jazz real time and how jazz affects politics and affects the community and affects the economics and affects education and all those things. And so you heard me playing a couple tunes just a minute ago. And that was, I started with Jasmine Horn, When I Say, and then we went to Shafiq Hussain, who you just heard that. So, but we got some music. I found an artist for the first time, KJ, and was really interesting because with the insurgence of music produced or generated by AI, it's getting more and more difficult to know when a human is creating music or creating content and when a human is using a different kind of machine to create content. Yeah. And I say those words that way uniquely because I remember when the synthesizer and the electronic keyboard emerged and the tension around who would be out of a job, you know, all the strings, all of the percussion instruments, drummers, and things of that nature. So we are on the cusp of a different kind of conversation. Some of you may even want to chime in today on as we talk about this. But anyway, I was listening to this song, and we'll get it in after we talk a bit. It's a song called Compromise. I guess it's pretty apropos for what we're talking about, a song called Compromise. And I started to look for it because I was just in the house. I walked through my living room and I stopped. And the song was just moving me a certain way. So I picked up my horn to start playing with it. And I'm like, man, this song is so cool. And, you know, I do love that. The ability to just pick up my horn and just start playing a song.
1: Play along.
0: Yeah. It's a beautiful thing. And it's... Everybody should have some kind of experience like that. And I'm like, this song is so uniquely beautiful and organized. And I'm thinking, is this AI or is this not AI? And then I looked up the credits and it said Phony People. Is it right?
1: Phony People. Yeah. PPL.
0: I'm like Phony PPL. I'm like, and so there's my mind doing that work, thinking, this has to be AI now. And so I leave the living room, walk on the porch, and you're out there. And I said, man, I just heard this tune. And then I said, I think it's AI. He says, Phony People. I said, it says Phony People. And you said...
1: it's actually a really dope group. My daughter introduced me to them a couple of years ago in Chicago. And they're out of Brooklyn. And they do a fusion like very few do fusion. They bring it all together. Hip-hop, jazz, pop, little folk, little everything. And they do it in such a seamless collaborative way, it's hard to know what to classify them as. But in the spirit of jazz, they are definitely a jazz band.
0: Yeah, they are. I mean, the changes and everything, I mean, I'm probably about to nerd out because I'm thinking about the changes in the music, the chord structure, the melodic lines, and it still has this feel that makes you want to sing it. What it made me want to stop And then yesterday I was in the kitchen cooking, and I had the playlist on that introduced that song. And I was just cooking, and then all of a sudden I found myself moving. Mm. And it was when that song came on again. I'm like, this is that song that had me moving yesterday. Mm. And so I'm looking forward to having all this kind of stuff on jazz and music and anything. What's on your mind today, man?
1: Well, you know, we're in a season of shift. You know, we're shifting from a summer to fall. Kids going back to school. It's a threshold season. It's a transition. And in any transition, like you said, you know, there's a little bit of tepidness, concern, fear even about what's going to happen next. You know, we have an election cycle emerging right now, and what's going to happen in November? What's our world going to look like? How is it going to impact us financially? And the bottom line, kitchen table conversations. And I think, you know, how we think about, how we feel about transition has a lot to do with every part of our life. We can deny it, we can resist it, we can flow with it, we can try to shape it. Which one will it be? That's what's on my mind lately.
0: We can resist it, we can fight it, we can flow with it, we can try to shape it. Which one do you think has, which one gives us the most agency in that series, if any?
1: It's a tough one. I lean towards flow, what's emergent. But we live in a world where if we don't assert ourselves, things happen to us. And so I'm toggling between shape it and allow.
0: So we got this tune coming up that I love, I think. Oh, but it's not the first one. You put me in a list of funny people's jazz fusion groove. And oh wow. It's got some familiar tunes.
1: It's got a nice little blend in there. Yeah, yeah.
0: I'm going to play this one tune, though, that I heard first. And then we'll come into this, and we'll talk about how artificial intelligence... I hate saying artificial intelligence now. I just do. It's like... It's one of those phrases that gets so misunderstood. Mm-hmm. And then people feel like they know what it is, and then they get so afraid, and then they start using it for all kinds of interesting things, like some of its fodder, changing the way they look. Mm-hmm. We're fascinated with looking different than we do. I mean, in very quickly. Mm-hmm. And I mean, I get, you know, all the embellishments. You want to do some filters and take out some of the wrinkles. And I certainly do. I mean, I do my own mood and visual enhancements because there's a pressure to look a certain way. But we'll get into that. This is a song called Compromise, and it's by Phony People. And this is a song that had me moving, so I want y'all to check it out. And then we'll come back and talk.

0: That's my first introduction to Phony People. And I love that tune. It's got blends of, you call them Pharrell and Daft Punk.
1: Mm-hmm.
0: And, is that samba I'm hearing in the background?
1: Yeah.
0: See, listen, this is what I love about jazz and what I love about music that innovates and people who are unafraid to stretch the limit. And we got some things coming up here soon, a listening room that we're building for October 29th. It's a very limited delegation of people who will be able to be in that concert. But I'm making it my business to build listening rooms and start installing them for people who are a bit more serious and about the music they listen to. And I'm going to tell you right now, people, they're going to be a bit more expensive. Some of them, we'll get to the place where we can afford them cheaper.
1: Mm-hmm.
0: Maybe this, maybe $20, $25 for entry. But right now, it's going to be a little bit a bit pricey. So we can know that people are serious about actually listening. Now, this is your playlist. You sing, since you co-DJ it with me now. This coin. This is a Phony People's jazz fusion groove. I like how you can put this stuff together now. I don't even know if I should listen or if I should talk over this. This is Thundercat.
1: Oh yeah, Thundercat is. First of all, he's brilliant. You never hear him do the same thing twice. It doesn't really have a. If his style is anything, it's always different, and he's always playing with his style. So I think that's one of the coolest things about Thundercat.
0: He's like, The name of this song is called.
1: Mm.
0: Yeah.

0: This is another track by Phony People. This track came out in 2018. It's a piece called Something About Your Love. It's Phony People. The piece before that was Some Skunk Funk by the Brecker Brothers. What a beautiful tune. But the, you know, the Brecker Brothers tune was released in 1975. So this is the variance a little bit that you're getting here on this program from 1975 to 2018. And the jazz. Listen, I hope what you're doing is you're listening to this music. Feel free to call in from time to time, 501-433-0088. If you got something to say, we might let it hit the airwave. 501-433-0088. You're listening to KABF 88.3 FM on your dialer digits. So I hope also what you're doing, if you're listening to this music, if it's something you haven't heard, do a Shazam on it. Put it in your playlist. And I hope if you're a performer in the city that's on your way to becoming an artist,
1: well,
0: if you're a performer in the city on your way to becoming an artist, I hope that you will listen to some of this music and learn it. And you don't even have to give me credit for giving me some new music to listen to. So I got the whole team in the studio here, although only one, not all of them want to be on the microphone. And you can't see them. But anyway, KJ.
1: Yes, sir.
0: I'll feature you for a bit. So you have this, I think, unique ability as a listener, a consumer, a customer, to pair really variant forms of music. Most people tend to compliment your playlist. So can you give us a little bit about your technique and how you listen to music?
1: Oh, that's a phenomenal question.
0: Well.
1: And I shouldn't even be surprised, but man, that took me for a surprise. I would say that part of the way that I put together a playlist is to feel my way through common threads of resonance, cadence, you know, the rhythm of something, but not just the rhythm, the message of something. And if there's a through line, I'll add it to the playlist. And then it becomes a theme. And it doesn't necessarily have to be genre-based. It just has to be, have like some common vibe amongst the songs. And sometimes that goes from a very fast-paced song to a slower song, but it's never formulaic. And I think about, as I was sitting here listening to that last song, I thought about the parallel of comedians who do crowd work, because they're riffing off of the attention of the audience and how they respond. They customize the experience for that audience. And I think when I'm doing a playlist, I'm doing the same thing. I'm thinking about how I want to hear something. And if I hear a song, I'll Shazam it. I'll do some kind of a search. And I'll think, oh, that would be perfect for this particular playlist. And so I'm always listening for those kinds of synergies and synchronicities. But I think comedians, back to that, comedians like Matt Rife and Josh Johnson are killing it because they are curating listening spaces. People can't come there and tune out. They waste all of their money. The point of the attending a show like that is to hear something that you're not going to hear anywhere else, because it's for you, and they've curated it specifically for who shows up and how they're responding to their prompts. So it's really interesting.
0: So you, if I hear you correctly, you curate a list, because you know Spotify, Apple, Tidal, Pandora, they'll all curate a list for you. You do the list from start to finish.
1: Pretty much. Sometimes I'll use you know, an AI function or one of those algorithm tools to jumpstart something. And I don't always like what they do. So I'll look what they have and I'll swipe off some things that I don't think really resonate because it's not perfect. And then I will look at what's there and I'll just build. And I have a playlist that's like 27 hours long. I'll never get through that playlist. But over the years, I've just added to it and add it to it. I'll use it on a road trip. I'll use it on an 8-hour drive or, you know, something like that, or listen to it while I'm on a plane. But it's always around a theme, and I'm always looking and listening for something that, if I hear something that I like, I have to like it first, but then I'll sort it.
0: So this is a playlist. It's a phony people fusion jazz playlist. And so just listen to that word, y'all, phony people. And this is not phony people here. We went from there to the Brecker Brothers. The brothers were getting along in 1975, and then to another tune called Phony People. But now this is a unique tune, because if you live in Little Rock, you've heard this tune right here before.

0: Now that's Herbie Hancock. It's Chameleon. It's it's, you know, as far as cover music goes, this is one of the more popular tunes that you would have heard 3 years ago, maybe when any of the jazz jam sessions, because it can appear to be really easy, but that's a really cool, funky bass line that Herbie Hancock is doing in his fusion. But this song is called Chameleon. So now I'm interested in Phony People, and then this song is called Chameleon. Is there a particular connection between these two songs, or the band name Phony People, and why choose Chameleon? Because this is kind of like, it's different than everything else so far. This is song number 4 mm-hmm. on the playlist.
1: But if you listen to Chameleon and then go back to Compromise, you almost see a lineage from Chameleon to Compromise. It doesn't sound the same, but there's a DNA in there of that bass line and the playfulness of it. And Phony People just takes it to the nth degree by merging in soul and funk and punk and hip hop, a little bit of everything. And you notice something that even verse to verse, they'll change who's doing the vocals.
0: Right.
1: As they change keys and shift into different progressions. So it's they've elevated play. Whereas Herbie brought it, you know, brought play deeper into the mainstream. Whereas all jazz was play. But he showed how you could play even further and push the boundaries of it. And it gave permission to all these younger cats to come along and oh, we can play too.
0: So it sounds like you're saying, and I think people get this message from what you're saying, not the message you're actually saying. It sounds like you're saying Herbie Hancock built a song called Chameleon and was a through line to Phony People learning to compromise.
1: I don't even know what to say to that.
0: Let me play some Herbie, y'all.

0: So that's Herbie Hancock. It's still Herbie Hancock playing Chameleon back in the background. So this is your encouragement for phony people to learn compromise. And what I'm trying to do is help the performers in this city become artists. So I am I got a couple voices in the studio that just I let them say hello because Fab J is in the house. Now, y'all don't know who that is, and I'm gonna make that his alias because it's radio. You can't see him anyway.
1: Hey,
0: so you welcome, and
1: Fab J in the house.
0: Fab J in the house. We have Wild Strings in the house also, and. We have Wild Strings, and we got a listening room that's about to emerge really soon. Y'all, who wants to take a stab at the listening room? Who wants to take a stab at all these beautiful minds that are about to come through? So we're kind of teasing it out here on the radio. Fab J, I guess, is you, because you got to leave in 2 minutes. 2 minutes. Oh, okay. Well, Fab J is going to remain quiet. Let me turn his mic off because since you can't see him, we're not going to make you hear him. And I'm glad I used his alias today. Mm. Y'all know. That's some. So we got Wild Strings that showed up in the studio. You gonna say hello?
2: Good morning.
0: Good morning. So that's what it is, man. It's just left up to us to be brilliant today.
2: I'm happy to talk about the listening room.
1: I'm whole liberated. Depending on how you enunciate that, it could be bad or it could be good.
2: Whole and liberated.
1: Yes. Whole and liberated.
2: That's what I heard. Mm-hmm. That's what I heard you say.
0: And I'm Mr. Mood, and I'm going to manage all the moods. That's why they call me Mr. Mood, because I'm good at that. So the listening room.
2: So the listening room is part of the Convergence this year, presented by Group 622. And basically what we'll be doing is continuing our conversation that we'll be having Wednesday evening, all day Thursday, into a space where the constituents or delegates are in a place where they can really listen and be with the musicians. One of the lovely things that I've noticed about a listening room is that the musicians show up in a whole different kind of way. They're curating a playlist together and learning and playing music that they really love to play together. And there are so many things that are emerging in that room. When we took the listening room to Detroit last summer, I saw people literally kind of stunned and crying with a simple, you know, it could have been one instrument, a piano or a saxophone, well, a person playing those instruments. And they were moved by the beauty and the excellence and the emotion that was coming from these musicians. So we'll have dinner, we'll have libations, and we'll get to slow down long enough to feel something and to share something with each other, whether you're in the audience listening or the musician playing. And so it's really a special kind of room that we get to be a part of.
0: I love that the art of listening is something that is challenging for us. I was just earlier this morning, I was talking to the Pulaski County clerk about certain voting options and what's happening in the county and what's making things very difficult. And I was really intrigued by her ability to listen. She initially started, and I've never even really had a conversation with Ms. Hollingworth. I don't think I've ever had a one-on-one conversation with her. But the first thing she asked me was, I going to ask her any hard questions? And I was like, I didn't even know that she knew I could ask a hard question. And I don't try to ask hard questions, but what I try to do is help maybe the people on that side of the room say something that they may not have intended to say. Nothing that's bad, but something that we can listen to what's going on and then help them, and we can tease something out that hasn't been said before. I believe, honestly, that people have something to say that's never been said before, and I'm grateful for that. And this is one of the things I love about jazz. Jazz is not the only performance art form, but it's uniquely situated to say something new more quickly and more readily than probably any other music genre that exists right now, with a degree of excellence, with a degree of ready, present performance. Not pretense performance, because that is a type of performance. Mm-hmm. I mean, the ready, present performance. And so, KJ, when I listen to the list, and people tend to, like, really... I mean, you think you were a DJ, and I'm wondering if you've ever done some turntables.
1: I have not. I have aspired to, but I just haven't committed to learning the technique of it.
2: You're young enough.
0: The technique of it.
1: Yeah.
0: I think you need to go to Connecticut. Connecticut. That's what... That's Whitley on the new. It's a different world. I mean, I don't even know how she ever got a job, but she. Let's not bore you any longer. I got about 30 seconds before I have to go pause for the cause, and I'm just this is just. You want to be a DJ? I want to be a comedian, and I am terrified of so. People can't see me now. They can't heckle me on the radio. I can say whatever I want to say, and I can make people mad. And sometimes I'm trying to make you mad. So you could be like, Prince, did you happen to put Love Like Jazz on this playlist from Prince?
1: I don't believe so.
0: Have you heard that song?
1: No.
0: Oh, okay. We'll get it.
1: Really?
0: Yeah. So here we go.
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5: This is Dr. Sharice Jones Branch, and this is your Black History Moment. Mound Bayou was an all-black town in the Yazoo Delta in northwest Mississippi. It was founded in 1887 and led by Isaiah Montgomery. From 1890 to 1915, Mound Bayou was a land of promise for African Americans. Encapsulated in this promise were self-help, race pride, economic opportunity, and social justice in a self-segregated community designed for blacks to have minimum contact with whites until integration was a more viable option to black freedom. Mound Bayou had a U.S. post office, six churches, banks, stores, and several public and private schools. Politically, Mound Bayou's mayor, Isaiah Montgomery, protected it from white violence through political accommodation. Socially, Mound Bayou had an exceptionally low crime rate, high morals, and everyone had to be a useful member to the community. It had its own newspaper, The Demonstrator. Mound Bayou also promoted education as an essential path to community survival, in particular, vocational education and scientific agriculture through the Mound Bayou Normal and Industrial Institute. From 1907 to 1915, Mound Bayou functioned as a railroad center and grew to 8,000 people by 1911. It began to decline during the Great Depression, during the Great Migration, as African Americans moved to the north. Despite a sharp depopulation, Mound Bayou still exists today as a predominantly black town in Mississippi with a 98.6% total black population. For more information, see www.blackpast.org.
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15: 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There will be information about postage stamps, covers, and postcards, as well as stamp collecting. Parking and admission are free. Stamp dealers from several states will be present to answer questions. The Pinnacle Stamp Club has 10 monthly meetings a year, excluding November and December, at the Roosevelt Thompson branch of the Central Arkansas Library, located at number 38 Rawling Circle in West Little Rock. For information or directions, call 501-416-5496. 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
16: The Lupus Foundation of Arkansas will be presenting its 9th annual statewide talent show on Saturday, November 21st, 2026 at the UAPTC Charge Theater located at 3000 West Scenic Drive in North Little Rock, Arkansas. 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Exhibitor booths will also be a part of this event as well. Doors open at 1 p.m. with the show beginning at 2. Admission for this show is $25 in advance, $30 at the door, and your children 6 and under are admitted for free. Additional information about the event and ticketing is available at lupus4arkansas.com. That's lupus, the number 4, arkansas.com, or by calling 501-635-9757. 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

0: So in the spirit of loving like jazz, I get to introduce KJ to a tune he didn't know existed. This is Prince, the late, great, one and only Prince Roger Nelson.
1: Hey, baby, what's your name?
0: A piece called Love Like Jazz. We'll come back and talk about it on the other side. But you know what? I'm going to start this one over because I think I should.

0: That was Prince, Love Like Jazz. This is something totally different. You have to blame KJ for this one.
1: And I'll take it.
0: You have to blame KJ for this one because it's in the mood. But you know, since we're talking about phony people, and we're talking about performers becoming artists, and there is a distinction, and one may argue with me on this. And because art is always one of the, I think, scapegoat conversations is that art is all subjective. And there is some truth to the fact that a person can declare something worth a lot of money by simply paying a lot of money for it. And, you know, like, I could be so famous that I could chew some gum and then ball it up in a wrapper and then put my initials on it, and somebody who is dumb might buy it for $3 million, and then somebody else may want to buy it for $3 million. Now, I don't know, I'm not gonna get into all that, but I do think there are some ways for us in the city, and I live in the city, so I want, honestly, sometimes I just want to get out and listen to some real music, some good music, some exploratory music, and there are musicians here who can play this way, and often you will never get to hear them play this way. You want that? You will not hear them in church play this way. You're not going to hear them play this way in church. You may hear some snippet of it, but the reason you won't hear much of it is because there's a program, and there's a time, and there's a video. There's a video program, so you have 60 minutes to 90 minutes to get in and get out, and there's this idea that there's some part of the service that's more important than any other part of it. You know, I don't really understand why people say stuff like that, because it's like saying, hey, this part of God is more important than that part of God. And that's just idiot. You know, it's idiocy to me, but this is dumb. I was trying to play a video for y'all for one of our Emmy nominated artists that's from here, but the volume got caught up, but I'm going to have her on my show really soon, and then I'll have her say it publicly anyway about how dumb some people are anyway. Now that just means you're not talking, or you can't talk, that's all. Now I'm just trying my hat and being a comedian. So when we were talking, one of the things we do here, I've always found this really interesting, because I don't do a lot of work in the city. I would love to do more work, but I think I have this ability to bring people into an exposure of greatness. And sometimes I help people amplify their brilliance and their genius. And that's what I try to do. I try to be that voice of amplification, so that when people listen or come into my presence, I can tease something out. And it's one of the reasons I love to play the way I do. Because it can, some people need the nudge. And so, KJ, I want you to talk a little bit about this, about the difference between, you called me a provocateur. Well, actually, what you said was, you said that you're going to have to do some working out to hang out with us late.
1: Indeed.
0: And I don't know what that means, but you can tell us what that means. Because, you know, you say things, can you make me sound smart? This is what I want you to do today. Can you make me sound smart today?
1: You want me to make you sound smart?
0: I need you to make me sound smart. I need you I need a Transformance group frame.
1: Okay.
0: Okay.
1: All right.
0: All right. While the jazz is playing.
1: Here's the thing.
0: Let's just listen to the song. You see, this is what that Mr. song Mood, is doing back there.
1: Yeah. Mr. Mood is a provocateur. And he enjoys the provocateur position. But at the same time, Marcus does this thing that he's constantly egging you on into something that you may not be aware of in you, or something that you are aware of, but you're intentionally trying not to play big. And so one of your gifts is to be able to identify the bigness of someone and call that out. And people can choose to respond or not. And that's always their agency at work. But you have a way of provoking and evoking the greatness out of the folks that gather around you. And, you know, sometimes that means they spend a little bit of time around you. And sometimes that means they spend a lot of time around you, because when you get called out, when you get provoked, when you get evoked, there's a confrontation internally too. I mean, that's if I get called out by you, it calls me higher. And because my orientation is to move higher when I feel so called or so drawn, I will respond to that call. You know, I'm here on this station because of that call. So it is the condition of the person around you that determines whether or not they're going to respond to that.
0: That's I appreciate you saying that. And I know you transformance.group. And I just want y'all to know, when go to their website, and when you realize how much he charges, then you're going to understand how valuable that statement is about me. No, seriously, though, but there is some a very I think a unique nugget, the evocation. Mm. Is that the word?
1: Mm-hmm.
0: Evocation, provocation, invocation. Oh man, I'm gonna have to write an essay about
1: it. I felt that coming. I knew that was about to happen.
2: Number 900.
1: There you go.
0: So some people, you said, some people will spend some more time, some people will spend less time because of the evocation or the evocateur aspect of it. To be in a space where you start experiencing yourself differently, something mm-hmm. that's visceral and real, organic, almost automatic. It's, mm-hmm. it's now. I'm what I don't want people to think is that I'm drugging anybody. I'm not drugging nobody, because it could mm-hmm. cause it just make sure we have that on the record. I am not a drug, and I am not drugging people. But I feel the intensity even in the music and in the jazz. But you said about yourself that you are trained or practiced, skilled in, you see the evocation and you move up. Some people feel an invocation and they don't move up. Do they move laterally? Do they move down? What might be the possibilities?
1: Well, trained might be a stretch, but conditioned and committed to that emergence, yes. And some people are committed to stasis, staying the same. And Dr. Joe Dispenza has this phrase that I love, and he says, your personality is simply your personal reality, the reality that you have subscribed to. And once you subscribe to a different reality, your life changes. And the people around you are likely to change as well, because the people around you tend to support your reality and your personality. And so when you evoke someone into becoming more, what they're really evoked to is, can I stay the same and grow? Can I be the same person that I am right now and reach that higher level? And if they feel the sense of loss versus the sense of gain, they stay where they are. If they sense the gain versus the loss, not that big a deal. I'm worthy of the gain. I want that gain, whatever the cost, they progress. They rise, they ascend. And so our personalities are really shaped by the habits and humans that we're around. The habits that we have and the humans that we're around that reinforce and support or don't those habits. And you all of you have created a community that supports the emergence, and the people who are attracted to you, they may be attracted because of that quality, but then they realize, oh, I have to grow to hang out. I have to emerge and ascend to continue to be in connection. Or else, it's not that you refuse people,
2: right?
1: But the quality of the conversations, the quality of that call out demands more, and people will opt out because the demand is too much for them.
0: You're listening to KABF 88.3 on your dial digits. We are community radio, and we are the voice of the people. I am learning and experiencing more that even at a station like this, there are people who

0: always heard, especially in the way the culture is. Talking to the county clerk and Larry, and let's talk about it. We are trying to ferret out conversations that are sounds of the voices of the people. There's a question we ask: from where you, what do you see from where you stand that the rest of us may not see without you? Now, I'm wondering if Wild Strings, you've seen in your artisan work, in your systems thinking work, sometimes being that person that sees what other people don't see, you don't always see what somebody else wants to see. We don't always see what someone wants to see. We sometimes, you know, the mirror is a little different. So how do you experience this provocateur, evocateur frame?
1: As far as experiencing it from other people or people experiencing it from me?
0: Either way.
1: Well, in my craft, you know, the food service industry, the hospitality, which is actually under the umbrella of tourism industry, has been a really interesting one for me. I remember I was probably 19, living in East Tennessee, and I was working at this restaurant. It was a pizza joint. It was called Rush Street. Which it was named for a street in Chicago I'd never been to. And these guys grew up in Chicago and moved to East Tennessee and opened up a pizza joint. But we had all kinds of other food there. You know, we did lunch and dinner. And there were people who had been working there for 20-plus years. And they were, I'm going to say these guys because I was the only chick in the kitchen. And they would just do these things over and over every day, and it was just rhythm to them. And I'm looking at them going, why are y'all working this hard? But they wouldn't really listen to me because I was young, and, you know, I didn't really have a voice then much either. And so I waited for the senior guy to go on vacation, and they put me on his station while he was away. And when he got back, his whole station had been rearranged. I didn't ask the manager, the chef of the room, for permission. And I worked with the other line cooks because, you know, I mean, they're like throwing things of chicken salad across the line because they stored it in one place, but they had to put it on a sandwich all the way across the line. And I'm like, what are y'all doing? So he gets back, and at first he was furious. So I just stayed away from him for a minute. And then a couple of days later, he quieted down and he moved into the rhythm. He never thanked me, but he didn't kill me.
2: Now, you had optimized the workspace.
1: Absolutely.
2: Yeah.
1: Absolutely. Oh, I redesigned the whole thing. Mm-hmm. I did have my chef buy some pans to make it fit like the way it needed to fit. And he was happy to do that. He knew me from working together at a different restaurant. And he was the one actually who encouraged me to go to culinary school. So I have experienced people experiencing me in totally different ways. Some of them are like, oh, wow. You know, I see what you're doing. I see that you have this ability. And some of them, I think, have pushed me to be better. Some of them have capitalized on that genius. And some people have totally, you know, just been afraid of it. And so.
2: And maybe saw you as a threat.
1: Probably. Yeah.
0: I think there's something when we imagine a certain type of comeuppance. Mm-hmm. You know, I don't know, some of these phrases and terms I don't necessarily like in terms of they seem unidirectional, and then sometimes success looks like it's upward motion. Mm-hmm. And I even use words like upstream and downstream because I think they have some metaphoric, if not meteoric, resonance.
2: Yeah.
0: But when you are in the expression of what jazz is improvisational in a very true sense of the word, which literally means to move, to experience the unknown, to experience the unseen. And so there's a very small line between

0: what I know and what is to come. And we experience this even talking. I don't always necessarily know what the next word is, unless of course I write a speech and then I'm reading, then I can kind of know what the next word is, but the extemporaneous, or if I write music, or if I record music, those things are there. But what you're describing, what we're describing, is a type of absent of certainty that seems to be trained against, our bodies seem to be trained against the natural emergence, because the unseen is essentially the absence of certainty. And there are people who are comfortable with it. Can you imagine being on a balance beam and turning a flip up in the air and coming down and landing on a bar that's 4 inches wide or 6 inches wide, I don't know which one it is, and it's elevated from the ground, and you have to leave it, become almost disoriented in a flip and a twist, and then come back down and land on your feet. There's a certain genius. There's beyond the sport, that's a demonstration of something that's, it's like a call up. Mm-hmm. You got something?
1: Well, I danced with Ballet Arkansas for about 6 or 7 years when I was younger. And so when we would do fouettes and we would do our turns, I think you both know what it's like to be on a stage and be looking out into the audience. You can't see the audience. It's black out there. Mm-hmm. And so we had to learn how to spot. And so it looks like you're just turning and turning and turning, and anybody who's just playing around might try to do it and they get dizzy because they don't know how to spot. But there is this leap of faith that you take when you turn. So, you know, we were turning horizontally. They were turning vertically.
2: Mm-hmm.
1: And I can't imagine jumping up in the air and doing a flip and landing on a balance beam. I do dream of being that person, but I'm too old for that now. Anyway, so, yeah, it's being able to spot something. Like, you have to find something in the dark. One thing that you can focus on, and you have to keep looking at it. But there is a moment when you're turning that you don't see it, but you have to find it. As soon as your head can come back around to it, you have to find it. And if you can't do that, you can't do more than one turn at a time.
2: Now, that's fascinating, because as I was thinking about what you just said, and then you riffing, the idea of improvisation is to act towards the unforeseen. Improv is improviso, so it's like without foresight.
0: Mm-hmm.
2: And so jazz plays into this space of, we don't quite know where we're going. We have a framework, we have a baseline, or we have a groove, a pocket groove that we're rooting ourselves in, but we really don't know what's going to happen when we start playing with each other. And we may hear something, and in that moment, we'll decide to go follow somebody's lead. Bass player takes the lead, and now we're riffing off of them. Pianist takes the lead, now we're riffing off of them. In that instance, with the twirling, the spinning, or the parallel bar, that is skill. But to get to the skill, you have to trust what you can't see.
1: Mm-hmm.
2: So there is still a little touch of improv in there, mm-hmm, to develop the skill.
1: Right.
2: And then in jazz, it is still a skill to be in improv, because you have to understand the fundamentals even to veer away into the unforeseen. So there's such an interesting parallel. There's like a degree of improv in what you just described, Wild Strings, and another degree of improv or unforeseen in jazz performance.
0: And the improviso, I love the way language works. It's to be provision.
2: Mm-hmm.
0: So it's like the gyra to those religious people to understand the notion. And let me go back and say something. When you're listening to the musicians in church, or maybe sometimes in a club, and you've restricted their time for whatever reason, whether it's the money or the electricity, or it usually ends up being something about money. You got to pay staff or whatever. But what you end up, you have musicians, when you restrict them to play your favorite song,

0: as a provocateur or an evocateur, you want to be in rooms where someone sees you in a way that you would not normally be seen, and also in a way that calls you into something improviso, something that lives beyond this version of yourself, your next grand version of yourself. This is why I pushed for the listening rooms. This is why I pushed for you listeners to surround yourself with, in this sense, musicians, because I'm talking about jazz, but even if it's in dance, even if it's in chefry, even if it's in coaching, life coaching, mind coaching, even if it's in spirituality, even if it's in education. Because there are people, I believe, who depend on your dullness remaining intact, mm-hmm. so they can keep you oppressed and keep you angry. And usually, when we get angry like this, the people who experience the suffering the most are the people who are directly connected to us. The people we love the most are the ones that are most affected by our anxiety, by our depression, and by our inability to not see. So, the provocateur aspect. Sometimes, I know it's uncomfortable, but you want to be around people, I think, that can call you into something.
1: I mean, that is what church is designed to be, right?
0: Call me out of darkness.
1: A pastor is meant to call people into a higher form of living.
0: He called me out of darkness into the marvelous mm-hmm. light. Mm-hmm. Look where he mm-hmm. brought me from.
1: Yep. And preaching in at its essence is improv. It is call and response.
0: Unless you're Episcopal.
1: This is true. The liturgy can be very...
0: or Catholic or something.
1: Steady.
0: Yeah. It's universal.
1: Yeah, yeah.
2: Everybody or primitive Baptist.
0: Everybody mm-hmm. says the same thing every Sunday.
1: Yeah, yeah. The more charismatic on the range... the more improv it feels like.
0: It's not free range religion.
1: Right, right.
0: We need more free range religion.
1: Mm-hmm. Feed where you want to.
2: Run free, children.
1: Is there a Montessori church?
0: I'm glad I know the Bible well, because you know some people get mad at me. Look what he's doing. You come bring it. I dare you. Call me and try to do something. Anyway, we're going to get to some jazz and rest. I'm going to rest my vocal cords tonight. Because, but KJ and
1: Wild Strings.
0: And Wild Strings. I was going to call you.
1: Whole Liberation.
0: Whole Liberation. Whole Liberation.

0: All right, so I just saw somebody post about this, and I've been having this ongoing conversation with a few of my friends, and I want to know what y'all think. So sometimes, and I'm going to use the words that I think accurately describe what I'm trying to say. I'm not trying to sound like mean or anything, but sometimes in conversation with some people, I'm like, am I just more informed on this topic than you are, or are you dumb? Like, by definition, dumb, as in you don't have a clue what's going on. Sometimes it's hard to tell. It's hard to tell if I'm just more informed and like, you're not dumb, I just know more about this thing, versus some people just be dumb.
1: That was like really real, y'all. That was just me riffing. It wasn't actually me. That wasn't even in studio. That was me playing a real R-E-E-L from Facebook on an artist. And I just wanted to kind of see, how'd that make you feel? Not you in the studio, but I was wondering, the listening audience, if they felt that. I think it was meant as like comic relief, but anyway, it was funny to me because you have to see the face. If you see the face, you're like, oh man. But this is what I want, because this is Wayman Tisdale, the late Wayman Tisdale, and I don't want to be dumb. And Wayman Tisdale's piece is here called.
2: Now we got to phone.
3: Now, oh, he's provoking now.
2: Oh boy.
1: Wayman Tisdale said,
2: "You done started it now."
1: I don't know. I think the phone call went somewhere else. This is Wayman Tisdale. Show me the way.
2: I love this song.

0: All right, beautiful people, good morning again. We're almost at the noon hour, and let me, first of all, be really grateful for this cooler weather. Last week when I was on, it was still hot, and it was about to cool down, and the next day, it was fall, and so we got fall weather here, and I'm grateful. The nights are beautiful, not cold yet, but certainly a cool way to be outside, sitting outside somewhere. That's if you're outside, sitting outside. Because you can be outside, standing outside. So I didn't make sense. It almost sounded like I didn't make sense. I did. I improvised into that one.
1: Improvised.
0: It was like a Miles Davis, Herbie Hancock flow.
1: Yep. But remember, you can only improvise based on what you've cultivated already.
0: Thank you. I feel like I'm not dumb.
1: Not at all.
0: Thank you so much.
1: It's a particular genius.
0: It's been such a blessing and such a cool way to be on the radio. So listen, this fall, the weather is great. We still haven't had all the rain I want, but I'm grateful that I have some tomato flowers showing up again. So I might get two more tomatoes before the season's over. I'm hoping I can get some more tomatoes. And but anyway, Coach KJ, you're choking me up. Coach KJ.
1: My bad.
0: Coach KJ.
1: I have that effect on people.
0: And Wild Springs, it's good to have y'all here keeping me company. And any final words, either one of you, before we cut the mic?
2: I guess I would just leave people on this beautiful Monday, almost afternoon, with this wish that you continue to learn and grow and be in the room you're in and be present with the people who are in the room with you and love them, cherish them, and grow together.
1: And I'll add that if you're going to be on this planet, feel the fear of growth and change and still dare something worthy.
0: All right. Dare something worthy in the room you're in. Make sure if you have to adjust, do it with the expertise and wisdom and skill of a chameleon. Find some phony people and try to understand what compromise is. So I did it different that time. We are the voice of the people. We say things different here. And we're calling you up. Thanks for giving me your ear. And thanks for being here.

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3: From Quality Radio Productions, it's another edition of Sounds from the Global Village, a musical, a trip around the world. I'm Jake Longwell. We'll begin our journey this time in Zimbabwe as we turn to singer and imbira player Hope Masike. Hope is one of the few women in Zimbabwe to have mastered the imbira, thumb piano. This is a track from her album, The Exorcism of a Spinster. It's called Nduitase.

That's music from Sulten Muld. Hailing from Denmark, they combine Danish folk with modern dance grooves. We heard The Raven from their album Mark II. Before that, music from the Ryukyu Underground, named for the Ryukyu Islands, which are in the Pacific Ocean, south of Japan. Of those islands, the largest is Okinawa, and that's where this band is from. They combine traditional Okinawan music, again, with modern dance rhythms. We heard Yambaru Bird Call, featuring sound samples of the Yambaru, from their self-titled release, Ryukyu Underground. And we began the set with Hope Masike from Zimbabwe, Nduitase from The Exorcism of a Spinster. We'll begin this set with music from Mauritania and two veterans of Mauritanian music, Khalifa Ould Aide and Dimi Mint Abba, a track from their album together, Moorish Music from Mauritania. Here is Independence.

Some merengue sounds from the Dominican Republic, from Fefita La Grande, the stage name of Manuela Josefa Cabrera Tavares. We heard Me Pusieron Trampa, My Trap, from Holding Up Half the Sky, Voices of Latin Women, part of the Holding Up Half the Sky series of women's compilations from the Shaughnessy label. There are 5 volumes in the series that I know of. In addition to the volume focusing on Latin women, there are volumes focusing on African, Asian, and Celtic women, the Celtic series containing 2 CDs. Before that, speaking of Celtic music, we heard from Irish accordion player Aidan Coffey and a track from his album The Corner House Set, taking its name from The Corner House, a famous pub in Cork City, Ireland. And we heard a medley of 2 jigs, The Gold Ring and The Tongs by the Fire. And we began the set with 2 musicians from Mauritania, both of whom come from extensive musical backgrounds, Khalifa Ould Aide and Dimi Mint Abba, respectively. Independence, from the album Moorish Music from Mauritania. 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I'm Jake Longwell. 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If you'd like the playlist or streaming audio for this episode, it's program number 20.

That's music from Caleita Flamenco Son. Hailing from Spain, they combine traditional Spanish flamenco with diverse musical influences, including jazz. From their self-titled debut, Caleita Flamenco Son, we heard Mirada Flamenca, The Look of Flamenco. Before that, music from Hangai. They hail from Beijing, China, and specialize in the performance of traditional Mongolian music. Hangai has generated renewed interest in traditional folk music among China's Mongolian minority community. From their international debut, introducing Hangai, we heard Five Heroes. And we listened to music from another group's debut album to begin the set, so music from three debut albums from three different bands from around the world. Beginning the set with Kenge Kenge, hailing from Kenya, combining traditional Luo music of their homeland with modern influences, we listen to Obare Yinda. And with that, we come to the end of this hour of the program. My name is Jake Longwell. Thank you, as always, for your company. I sincerely hope you enjoyed my selections. 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
1: 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Geology students from UALR will also participate in educational activities. 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
2: 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I'm Jake Longwell, opening the hour with Colorado-based keyboardist Duval from the CD Nature of the Beast. This one's called Wrong Reasons.

Music from the Celtic fusion band Night Noise. From the album Something of Time, we heard Toys Not Ties. From Austria, the Blue Chip Orchestra prior to that with Unicorn. From the compilation Magic Age Volume 2 from the German Erdenklang label. Keyboardist Kit Walker in that set as well. From the album Dancing on the Edge of the World, we heard Natural Habitat. Some modern flamenco from guitarist Gino Diori. Los Moros, a tribute to the Moorish Arabs that heavily influenced the music and culture of Spain centuries ago, from Gino's album Flamenco Místico. And we began the set, and also the hour, with keyboardist Daval. Wrong Reasons, from Nature of the Beast. You are listening to an hour of the best in New Age. It's Lake Air Deep Tracks. I'm Jake Longwell. 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If you want the playlist or streaming audio for this episode, it's Lake Air Deep Tracks, Program 2003. We'll begin our final set of the hour with more electronic sounds, this time from Meg Bowles. From the album Blue Cosmos, it's Footprints in the Sky.

0: A short piece from guitarist David Stevenson, a nod to fellow guitarist Preston Reed, Impreston from Echoes of an Inner Domain. Classic sounds from Vangelis before that, going back to the 70s for the album Opera Sauvage. That piece also used in the soundtrack to the film Living Dangerously. It was L'Enfant. Solo piano from Mia Zhang, the title track from her CD Water Circles. British producer and composer James Asher in that set as well. From Globalarium, we heard The Medicine Wheel. Solo guitar from Alex DeGrassi and the album Slow Circle, also from the 70s. We heard Sleeping Lady. And Meg Bowles at the top of the set. Some beautiful electronic sounds from the album Blue Cosmos. It was Footprints in the Sky. And that does it for this hour of the program. My name is Jake Longwell. Thank you, as always, for your company. Please join me again soon for another hour of the best in New Age music. Lake Air Deep Tracks is distributed by Quality Radio Productions.
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2: Why is Congress making ill seniors ration their toothpaste? I'll tell you about it today on Hightower's Radio Lowdown. What's wrong with us? Our nation's moral compass, I mean. I don't like being a downer just focusing on wrongs, but some wrongs stand out as morally abominable, such as this one. It's about hundreds of thousands of our low-income elders who, toward the end of life, when frail and most vulnerable, find themselves cast into a part of the Medicaid system that has been deliberately structured by Congress to subject them to needless deprivations and daily indignities. These are our loved ones with serious health problems who need long-term care in nursing homes, and two-thirds of them rely on Medicaid to cover their costs. To get this benefit, they surrender all of their income, which goes to defray their nursing home expenses. Of course, for a decent existence beyond mere survival, we all rely on a few little things that are basic to our humanity. So Medicaid authorizes each state to set a monthly personal needs allowance so their elderly patients can cover hygiene and grooming products, a book or CD, a small gift for grandchildren, a chocolate bar, etc. Good. But then Mr. Minji walked in. In 1987, Congress set the minimum for this allowance at a meager $30 a month, under $8 a week. Congress has not raised it in the decades since, and most states still provide only a pittance, despite inflation and monopoly price gouging on practically everything. So our state and national leaders, who freely dole out massive corporate subsidies and tax giveaways to billionaires, are leaving ill seniors with so little spending money that they must ration their toothpaste and scrimp pennies to buy a rare treat from the vending machine. This is Jim Hightower saying, I know this is small in the global scale of human indignities, but that makes it an even bigger moral failure for our society. It would take so little to do so much for so many. The Hightower Radio Lowdown is made possible by you subscribers to Jim Hightower's Lowdown on Substack. Find us at jimhightower.substack.com.
3: The Lupus Foundation of Arkansas will be presenting its 9th annual statewide talent show on Saturday, November 21st, 2026 at the UAPTC Charts Theater located at 3000 West Scenic Drive in North Little Rock, Arkansas. 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Exhibitor booths will also be a part of this event as well. Doors open at 1 p.m. with the show beginning at 2. Admission for this show is $25 in advance, $30 at the door, and your children 6 and under are admitted for free. Additional information about the event and ticketing is available at lupusforarkansas.com. That's lupus, the number 4, arkansas.com, or by calling 501-635-9757. 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
5: Good afternoon. This is Larry Westmoreland, Truth and Justice Show here in Little Rock, Arkansas. I hope everybody's having a great day. Today we're going to have a very interesting conversation with Mr. Johnny Hassan, who is the coordinator of the Political Education Action Committee here in Little Rock, Arkansas. And we're going to be discussing the Israeli-Palestinian issues that we hear a lot on the news. Mr. Hassan has done lots of research on this issue, and he's going to educate us on what's really happening. We're going to be talking also about Speak the Truth to Power. It appears that legislation is being propagated that will limit the ability of citizens to voice their opinions. Mr. Hassan.
6: Thank you for your time and your attention. We just want to deal with the issue of the embarrassment of our leadership and around the world, who has become the epitome of witnessing the Gaza Strip being the hellhole that's only designed to take away the lives of the human beings, peoples living in Gaza and the people of Palestine. So my point is that several articles have came out in the Muslim Journal entitled "The Dissent Becoming a Crime, the War Against Public Speech," and also the final call, Defending Free Speech. What is behind the executive order that's aimed at suppressing free speech, criminalizing dissent, and targeting people who speak the truth to power? So all I'm doing is just share the truth that I have to speak the truth to the power and give the people a voice to have power for themselves.
5: Well, I'm glad you're here, because this power, our show, this radio station, is based on the power of people and getting their word out. And hopefully what we say here will help educate people and have an influence in getting more people involved and understanding that your right to free speech is guaranteed under the Constitution. And these rights are being eroded. So, what do you think the people should do in order to come together to make sure that their voice is heard through legislation or demonstration in the streets?
6: We have a big choice, because we have high technology. We have also very pure academics. We have plenty of information. We also have what I call the spiritual side of this battle. Is that we lose our humanity when we dehumanize our community. And what I mean by dehumanizing, that when we are justified to call a person a terrorist, then it's all right to kill them. When we are justified to call a person a slave, you can kill them. All of these particular terms, what I'm saying is we have the power of spirituality. Mankind is the survivor of our creation. And my point is that any time that you can be a witness to the atrocities that's going on in Palestine, and you can be a witness on live TV to the women and children that are non-combatants being massacred, when you can be a witness to destruction of education and hospitalization of human beings, when you can be a witness to these things happening in live and living color, you have no excuse
7: okay, to exercise your humanity in defending those people who are in those particular situations, non-combatants, against the leadership of Netanyahu, Donald Trump, and all the Russian, all these other people who are committing these atrocities live in living color every day as we speak.
8: Well, Zionists and the Israelis, so who are the Zionists? I mean, explain that position, Zionist.
7: Well, the basically Zionists, when you look at the word, Zionist is a term that's used by the defense of, the army of Theotoresis was Zionism. The founding father of Zionism was used in marches and parades and salutes for the people of the Finnish people since 1948. But in using this divine Hebrew language and spoke Finnish, excuse my language, I have a dental problem, Danish people even spoke the Swedish language, none of the Zionists, the early thinkers, did not anticipate the circumstance of the IDF, which is the Israeli Defense Force, that they would use this term where the forces would become permanent army in the West Bank, meaning that the term Zionist was representing a term representative of the people and the cradle of civilization in Jewish history. And it must be, and it not to be ruled over a settled by occupied Jews. So in turn, the term Zionist really had no, what I call, military force. It has no term, it's a title that is used. And one of the titles that has been used now is that our governor, the late, not late, but the preacher, the Reverend Mike Huckabee, he has become the role state ambassador to the United States appointed by Trump. And he is what I call the Christian model of Zionism in Arkansas. And he has taken many positions that many of us have heard recently on TV, that he is against any place for the Israeli people not to occupy the Palestine, but for the Palestinians to be eradicated, moved to Egypt or Jordan, okay, and that they have no place based upon his version or understanding of the Bible. And so my point is that's antithetical to the truth of the Bible, and that's the position I have that in writing, that what he has stated about that.
8: Well, here looking at some of your paperwork here, and where you started to talk about Israeli sovereignty. Explain that issue. What is their position as to Israeli sovereignty?
7: Meaning that they have only access to the land, and that the land belonged to them, because they said that the Bible said that the people of Egypt, when they left Israel following Moses, okay, they inherited the land. No, they occupied the land. Excuse me. Go back to your book and stand correction. So they're saying now that we have complete sovereignty because God gave us that land. When if you read the scripture, it says God gave them the book, and the people and those people who were slaves under Pharaoh, okay, they moved to the land of Palestine. And Palestine and Egypt are right next door, right? Mm-hmm. And so Palestine and Egyptian are the same ethnic group. So they are both Semitic people, okay? Mm-hmm. They are both Semitic. These Palestinians as well as the Egyptian are Semitic people.
8: Mm-hmm. So who are anti-Semitic people?
7: Anti-Semiticism is a concept of, let me see here. Anti-Semitism is a concept that was come from the dictionary. The Jewish lobbyists used that to have a political pedestal to criticize and legally dub people who was against them as anti-Semitic, as if Palestinians are not Semitic. The dictionary says the definition of Arabs is defined as Semitic. I repeat, the dictionary definition of Arabs is defined as Semitic. Palestinian in the Islamic State and Islamic history is significant because, again, their land that they occupied was a caliphate for Medina and Mecca. And so, yes, that's the definition of Palestine according to our dictionary, period.
8: Mm. Well, I know the U.S. government really, really supports Israel. And there are a lot of lobbyists who are really always working to help the Jewish people retain Israel. Tell me something about the lobbyists. Who are these people who are basically putting pressure on the United States government to actually support Israel?
7: We have AIPAC, okay? AIPAC is the number one funder of the political lobby in the United States of America, period. It gives money to all of the people who are running for office, okay? We're talking about Obama, we're talking about Clinton, we're talking about Trump, we're talking about every president they have to come past AIPAC, even the persons who are running. So yes, that's the Political Action Committee for the United States of America and for the Jewish lobby, biggest Jewish lobby in the world.
8: Mm. Well, you know, they spend a lot of money on weapons. I mean, like, who's getting all that money for weapons, airplane, tanks, and bullets, and rockets? I mean, that's a big business, I'm sure.
7: Well, I mean, the point you're making is that the United States government is funding all of the weaponry. For example, when Biden, before Biden left, okay, he was one of the ones who approved the legislation. Let me see. Originally, unfortunately, our elected officials have not listened yet. Instead of backing the ceasefire, Biden requested $114.3 billion in military assistance to Israel above the $3.8 billion taxpayers had already paid each year. Veteran states official Josh Paul resigned in protest of our military funding in 2023, calling us, the U.S., to rush to supply Israel more arms, short-sighted, destructive, unjust, and contrary to the real values that we publicly express. And Gaza is facing a humanitarian collapse. No food, no water, no safety. Experts have warned that the U.S. must stop funding this exorbitant rising genocide that's underway. The loss of the Palestinian and Israeli lives exaggerate the rising Islamophobia, anti-Semitism that's taking place in our society. The point is that the funding of this should be uplifted. Aid, humanitarian aid, should be approached by the government as a obligation and immediate emergency, a health care emergency.
8: Hmm. Hamas is one of the, I believe, if, correct me if I'm wrong, but Hamas is putting up a, they're supporting the Palestinians, I believe.
7: Hamas is a so-called government, okay? But Hamas has no power and government, okay? Hamas is a political group, just like the Jews, I mean, just like the Democrats and the Republicans, okay? Mm. They are not a military construct. Mm. What I mean by that, they're just like every state has its own military, right?
8: Mm-hmm. Police department for states.
7: Every state.
8: Armies, every state has
7: its own military. Mm-hmm. So think about it. That's the state of Palestine. That's the only reason Hamas has anything, because they were what I call it, they were awarded the power through an election by the people of Palestine. And that's the only reason they exist. But in terms of military status, they have no power. they're not qualified to lead anybody anywhere because they have no funding. And the lie is that Iran is funding that, and that's just a lie.
8: Do they have a seat at the UN? At the UN? Hamas, do they have a seat at the UN?
7: No, they have no statehood. Mm. And that's the argument that people are saying. They're trying to separate a two-state solution. Once they give the Hamas, Israel-Palestine, a statehood, then they can have a military. But they have the hypocrisy is that they have not allowed the Israeli people give them any statehood where they can have any leadership that they choose. And that was the political point. As I'm saying, I'm not correcting anything. I'm verifying that Hamas has not been given statehood, and Israel, Palestine do not have statehood. So therefore, they don't have a legal military, period.
8: Okay. Well, who have jurisdiction over the holy city of Jerusalem?
7: Okay. Well, you know, that has, I had to read that about it. Okay. There's no justification for what has happened in Jerusalem. Many other people have been combatants when they targeted, meaning there was a period when they built the wall, right?
8: Mm-hmm.
7: And the wall became a symbol of the separation from the Jews, from the Christians, as well as the Muslims. And so that's where we had the occupation began. And the one of the biggest things that there have been unconditional support for the U.S., which makes the people reality not stop funding Israel, but also give them jurisdiction in their own Jewish home. In other words, Jerusalem has been occupied now by Jewish people. Okay, it was a universal. Jerusalem was a universal city that had occupied Christian, Muslim, and Jews, and they still are existing there. But the Jewish political power has taken over that. Mm. Mm.
8: Mm-hmm. Now, the Egyptians are very, very close to the Israelis and the Palestinians as far as land mass.
7: Yes.
8: And the Egyptians, have they actually taken a stand on this position? Are they supporting Israel or the Palestinians?
7: They have taken a stand that they would not allow the Palestinian people to be annexed into Egypt. In other words, they're not going to allow them to be forced to move to Egypt, as the president has said, Egypt and Jordan. What that means is that they're going to displace those existing Palestinians that are so-called willing to go and put them to that. The Egyptians said no. We will not allow you to do genocide as well as apartheid. And apartheid, that's what apartheid behavior is, to separate you from your ethnic community and place you something else. That's the same apartheid that has happened with in South Africa. Okay?
8: Mm-hmm.
7: And so, no, the Egyptians will not accept them. They are Semitic people. They are their brothers and sisters, so forth, through their ethnic ethnicity, as just I've stated a little while ago.
8: Mm. And what does the Quran state about that? The Quran, I mean, does the Quran take a position on this?
7: Yes. It mentions about this. The Quran says, the children of Israel, we took a covenant, okay? And that covenant, you shall not turn your people out, expel your people from your homes, nor shall you shed blood of your people. You are ratifying, you are witnesses to this. You are those who kill themselves and tribes and family, drive out a human being of your own ancestry in their homes, and assist Allah's enemies against them in sin and aid and transgression. And if they come to you as captives, persecution and justice for them, even though they have a right to live in peace. And it focuses on the fact this is given to the children of Israel. This is a command from their book. This is a command that came from the Torah as well as verification in the Holy Quran. Okay? So the thought about your blood, shedding the blood, how is it that you can justify and rationalize, okay, that when you say we are the same people of that group? But, like I said, the people who idealized that, like Huckabee, the ambassador, he said that the Bible said that they inherited the Palestinian land, okay? And I'm just saying, in conflict with that, the Bible said that God gave Israel, okay, the Torah, the book. And then they was refugees on the land from Egypt. Look what Moses did, led them to Palestine. Check your book.
8: Well, it seems like there's a lot of vengeance and hatred.
7: Okay. Now, that's another issue. Say, God, they said we defended ourselves, okay? Okay? You have a right to defend yourself, right? The Bible, the Quran says that you have a right to defend yourself. But then what is real war? Okay? War is the right to defend, but war is not the right to genocide, nor is right to kill non-combatants. So if we're confronted, as the Quran reminds us, by this type of person, Allah does not allow us to come out of our character as Muslims. Because vengeance or hatred from another people, we will have to obey the commands of those outside of ourselves. Our enemy should not be a matter of war. Our enemy should be following the will of Allah and to deal with the people with justice and respect. Okay? And in honor the excellent power of a human being. And what is excellent power of civilized people? We must be prepared to do anything to compete with war makers. Because what? We are peacemakers.
8: Well, let's move on to another topic here. The U.S. government attacks free speech through executive orders.
7: Mm-hmm.
8: I'm kind of confused. This being the Truth and Justice show, I always try to take a stand on justice and doing the mm-hmm. right thing. But it appears that executive orders are going against the United States Constitution.
7: Mm-hmm.
8: Is that what you see?
7: Executive orders is, period, is the order of the master.
8: I like the way you phrase that.
7: Okay. It's the order of the master. And the master in the executive order does not qualify, okay, to do anything other than his free will. And by him having free will, then he can choose or she can choose to order something without consultation. The Bible and the Quran tells us that you should consult with the people in order to make a decision. When you use executive order, you don't consult with anybody except your own lack of moral conscience or whatever it is that moves you. So yes, it is a concept of character, okay? And when we talk about concept of character, one who has no character can tell you what to do, okay? But they will not tell you how to do, meaning that if you find, okay, people in the military, like my daughter was fired working for the military by executive order, okay, you are a victim of the dictator. Okay, you're a victim of the one who is controlled by executive order. So that executive order has consequences because what? Nobody approved of that but the executor.
8: Mm.
7: And that's what's dangerous. That's authoritarian. Mm-hmm. That's a dictator. That's a pharaoh.
8: Mm-hmm.
7: So whatever you chose to call that particular individual, okay, that's the power that's given to him by The presidency.
8: The presidency. Well, you can't have it both ways. You can't live in a constitutional republic if you allow the government to act like a police state.
7: Mm-hmm.
8: They contradict each other.
7: Mm-hmm.
8: So, you know, if you claim to have the value of freedom,
7: mm-hmm.
8: if you allow the government to operate like a dictatorship, you can't expect to have your rights respected if mm-hmm. you allow the government to treat you any way that they want to. Mm. Very interesting.
7: Mm-hmm.
8: It seems like the Constitution has went out the window.
7: Yes. And so the power that we're asking for, and I'm speaking as a spiritual person, the power we're asking for are the power of our humanity, okay? Our common humanity, okay? And so when we talk about following Jesus, Muhammad, Moses, so forth, and Sarah, they stood for the common humanity, okay? Mm-hmm. So it don't matter what your faith is, so forth, and Sarah, when you look at the common humanity, and you can't give, for example, I'm using my daughter's example, you can't give her logical reason, justification for you to write a order, okay, to say you fired on your particular job other than the fact that certain credentials that you put in. And so I'm saying, it's personal to me because my daughter has been with the military 30-some years. Okay, she had 3 years before she could retire that she was going to, but she got a letter saying that she either take the retirement and go home, okay? And what I'm saying is this, we're talking about executive, I'm just showing you executive, it's personal, okay? Mm-hmm. And so, and she's a military veteran, well, for 30 years, almost 30 years in the military. I'm saying is that was done by executive order.
8: But why do you think there's a war on political speech?
7: Because political speech is the voice of the people.
8: Mm. Mm. I see.
7: The voice of the people.
8: Voice of the, that's, that rings, Russell, voice of the people.
7: Yeah.
8: Where have I heard that before? The voice mm-hmm. of the people.
7: Yeah.
8: Here on this radio show.
7: Yeah.
8: Here on this radio station was founded on the voice of the people.
7: Yeah. Mm-hmm. Yeah. And so what the media do is we control. Just like when I'm saying Biden has a position, you know, to make decisions, so forth and Sarah, and then he was subject to the voice of the people. Who? Democratic Party, okay? The even the opposition, he was subject to that. Then when you get a person who does not respect that, okay, just like you saying arresting these young men, okay, behind the Xavier order, suppressing free speech and criminalizing. See, now that's the power of the executive. Okay, now when you talking too much, okay, they can criminalize me because I'm saying what I ain't supposed to say in the public, okay, without their approval.
8: Well, now if I read the Constitution, I don't have a copy of the Constitution.
7: Yeah, I have one.
8: But I have one at home.
7: Yeah, me too.
8: Now, and I don't know which article or amendment, but they say that you guarantee the right of free speech. In this document,
7: mm-hmm.
8: it was written in 1780
7: yeah.
8: something,
7: right.
8: 1786, I believe, mm-hmm. at the Constitution Convention,
7: mm-hmm.
8: that all states came together and ratified mm-hmm. as to be the law of the land.
7: Right.
8: And now we're going contrary to that.
7: Right.
8: And the Senate and the Congress and the House of Representatives sits by, and federal judges and the Supreme Court justices allow this to happen. And the people. The people who are the most important part of this are sleep.
7: Mm-hmm. Well, see, again, the whole point in your reference to us of our common humanity, the common humanity is also then the voice of the people, and the voice of the people is subjected to the power to be, right? The pharaohs, okay? The pharaohs are also a product of the people, right?
8: Mm.
7: because they fall under that common humanity, but they refuse to accept any common humanity. They become the dictators, the pharaohs, the idols that we love. And my whole point is that Donald Trump has become the idol. He's worship, okay? Yeah, you know what I'm saying? And well, you said the difference between worship and idolizing. Idol is a thing that we give power to.
8: But the Constitution...
7: The Constitution had nothing. The same men that wrote the Constitution defied it. The same man that said against slavery, okay, they put it in the Constitution where they did not eliminate slavery. They said, oh, you cannot be put into an involuntary servitude of slavery without the exception of conviction of a crime.
8: Well, now, so you put in question the founding principles of this country.
7: And so, therefore, when you talk about the application, that will come in there. Who applies it? Who is willing to take the leadership and the authority to apply it? So that criminalization of the Constitution never outlawed slavery, period. And our prison, we're going to be a 3,000 bed for those persons who said, Constitution said, who are being convicted of a crime. And I tell people all the time, misdemeanors are a crime. You think, oh man, that boy, he just got a misdemeanor. My point is, the Constitution said you can but not be put into a voluntary servitude, but with the exception of being convicted of a crime. And that's why we have so many convicts in our community, because our children refuse to obey common sense laws. And that's where they able to be a 3,000 beds. I asked a simple question. Where are those 3,000 people going to come from?
8: Well, you know, a few minutes ago, we tried to divide $1 billion for the jail.
7: Yes, right.
8: And if you divide 3,000 people into a billion, I think you're spending like, what, $33 million on each person? Is that?
7: Yeah. Well,
8: if someone's out there listening, I wish they would call in, divide 3,000 into 1 billion.
7: Mm-hmm.
8: So we could get an accurate number.
7: And all I'm saying, they don't care. I said to you and all that, they don't care because they got it.
8: Yeah, but that doesn't make economic sense.
7: Nah. There you go.
8: I mean, that's $30 million on each person.
7: What I'm saying is, if you got it, you spend it where you want it. Bush is going to the moon, right? Okay. She built 3,000 beds, right? What I'm saying is, she's going to do it because she came in office with that agenda, just like her daddy.
8: It's amazing the way people think, you know.
7: Like her daddy. Hutchison left her $100 million to build a prison.
8: 3,000 people divided by 1 billion.
7: That's how she fired that other Board of Corrections director, because he said, no, we're not going to build that man. He said, you fired.
8: Well, this is democracy in action.
7: Amen. Now, come on. Now you're preaching.
8: All right.
7: Yeah,
8: now you're preaching. Well, where we go from here in America? I mean, like, what is your vision for America 20 years from now? I mean, legislative and...
7: The quality of our life is going to really be based upon the humility that we gain. Because at some point, we're going to have to humble ourselves down. And some leadership, leadership don't mean just one individual, but leadership changed their ambition to be authoritarian and to be a common leader. Okay, and that's hard, because again, most of us don't look at the African country, that they're not killing each other in the majority of Africa. You have Sudan, you have other places, and they've been Europeanized.
8: Mm-hmm.
7: Okay?
8: Mm-hmm.
7: And so my point is, our common humanity is so tied together that unless we come to a moral compass, a compass of what I call the reality of our humanity, the Quran speaks about mankind, Okay, when mankind begins to recognize that you cannot mistreat your own human beings and survive as a mankind. Because the other thing that I believe, so far and Sarah, they were all already, we were witnessing that mankind, if mankind don't straighten up, St. Louis gonna fall. I'm not making a joke, okay? Many of the cities right now going through this wave and wave and wave. And the book, all the book, the Quran tells them that there was a day, there's a rain and the wind, they're going to come. And the only reason that we survive, we got a warning.
8: Well, I know Dr. Jones has been on the show several times, talked about leadership, and you just talked about leadership.
7: Yeah.
8: What kind of leadership do you see that we're having today, and which way in the future the leadership is going? It looks like a one world order is on the way.
7: Yeah.
8: Where a few people are going to take care of the whole world.
7: We're competing for that. But
8: one world order?
7: Yeah, but what I'm saying is the authorities, the powers of being, are competing for that one world order. What I'm saying to us, our common humanity, is what's going to come to a reality at some point, okay? Because we cannot survive on a leadership style that gives man power over your right to work, your man power over your right for health care, your right to your education, so forth and et cetera. And this leadership we just got has came as a unconstitutional attack on everything I just discussed.
8: Okay.
7: Yeah. So the question is where does that leadership come on? I don't know whether it's going to be another Gandhi, whether it's another Malcolm, another King. Malcolm's birthday, I think, is today or yesterday.
8: No, Malcolm, we should celebrate.

0: conditions on what that's going to look like.
1: Okay, now the Middle East have been fighting each other for years and years and years. And what are they fighting over?
0: You're talking about the Muslims?
1: The Muslims and the Christians and the Israelis and the Palestinians. And I mean, just what is it that they're fighting over? I mean, it's a lot of bloodshed over the last, what, 200 or 300 years over the, that area?
0: And most of it comprised of tribalism.
1: Okay. Excuse me?
0: Tribalism.
1: Tribalism.
0: Tribe. Each tribe fighting against his own, you know, concept of that belief. And I guess God gave us, he gave man the authority to believe and disbelieve. He gave man the authority of free will. He gave man the authority. So man has his own accountability. Just like he gave man the Cain and Abel. Gave man the power to kill. I can only theorize that the reality of our common humanity is going to be made judgment, just like when Noah was called to the ark, okay? Everybody said, oh, okay, but I ain't got to show up because it ain't raining.
1: Why is it we don't see each other as just human?
0: And that's the point that I'm saying. That's the point. Out of tribalism, what I'm using that example, because the same tribe in, Christian Ireland, the Catholics and the Jews, Catholics and the Protestants fought for years, right?
1: Right.
0: They're Caucasian. They look just like each other, okay? You know what I'm saying? And the Shiite and the Sunni. Okay, they fought against each other. What's the difference? They got the same Quran, they got the same Allah, they got the same prophet, okay? They fight over different, what I call the different tribal beliefs. And so once you get into vengeance, and that's when...
1: And hatred.
0: Yeah.
1: For no reason except for a person's skin color.
0: Me calling you an N-word, then now I have a justification for killing you, right? Because now I've made an enemy of you because I call you out of your name. And that's the same thing with tribalism, is that we're calling the Palestinian people Hamas. They are not Hamas. Hamas is a political group, just like we call each other black. There, we not no black, okay? That's a political concept. That's a Caucasian mentality. Because Caucasians don't call themselves white. Yeah. And all I'm saying is that you call yourself a cult and you lose our humanity because many people with this they call you something and you become an enemy.
1: Well, I understand that too.
0: Yeah.
1: But heretofore, years and years and years ago, wars were fought for gold, silver, land, water, food. But it seems like we have plenty of that now, but we're still killing each other. I mean, does that make sense to me? Like, not to see.
0: Well, the Quran said that about the created man from sperm God permitted. He gave him great knowledge and gave him. Closed his bone with spirit, and then he gave him knowledge and power, and said he became the most ungrateful creature. Now, what that mean? Just because you blessed with all of that, don't mean you have any gratitude. Okay, and that's free will. That don't mean you know what I'm saying. So you can give that woman all the money that she wants. How much more you got? I'm a nickel short and go off on you, okay?
1: But don't you think this is some type of psychological damage to the human mind?
0: It is.
1: I mean, war,
0: it
1: killing,
0: is.
1: Shooting, there's a warped sense of thinking when you have people shooting, killing every day for no reason, and they don't even know why they're doing it.
0: What I'm saying, I'm agreeing with you. It is, because again, once you have no moral fortitude, just like Baldwin said, he didn't talk about Donald Trump, but Donald Trump is a moral monster.
1: Maybe lack of
0: moral. Moral monster, okay?
1: Lack of morals.
0: No, okay. His morals are what he believes in.
1: Well, if this is true what you say, the people who elected him are a contributing factor to his power. Is that right?
0: Yeah.

0: because they have the same type of behavior.
1: Mm-hmm.
0: I mean, if it's psychological. Mm-hmm. So that means that rational thinking.
1: But sin is the morality of a person is who they are. And so if you're a monster, then what you people be witnessing, and you say you're fired. Well, he was on TV firing people years ago, 10 years ago. So how do you think he's going to be a different monster? 10 years from now. Okay, he solidified his power.
0: But he must have monsters supporting him. I mean,
1: thank you. Now, that's right. That's right.
0: It's almost like good and evil fighting each other.
1: Right. That's right.
0: Who's going to win in the future?
1: Now you're going to the book.
0: Well, who's going to win?
1: That's what the book says. Okay.
0: Who's going to win, good or evil?
1: Okay, well, our judgment, that's the end of that. Who's going to win? Judgment is the end.
0: It'll be a draw and everybody will be gone.
1: Don't front me. Judgment is the end. I don't know who's going to win.
0: I mean, like when you go to Revelation, it talks about the man of the three sixes or something like that,
1: yeah.
0: The head of the beast. You think he's here today? Mm-hmm. You think he's in the White House?
1: Mm-hmm.
0: The three sixes, the Antichrist.
1: Mm-hmm. See, we dealing with the semantics, okay? Mm-hmm. Morality is. You can't write that down.
0: Mm-hmm.
1: Okay, there's no context to my morality, your morality.
0: Mm-hmm.
1: Okay?
0: Mm-hmm.
1: So you can't put it in sixes or seven. You put it because all of that is that just like the Ku Klux Klan and Hamas.
0: Mm-hmm.
1: Okay? What's the difference? Okay?
0: Mm-hmm.
1: The Ku Klux Klan one had the power.
0: Mm-hmm. Okay? They had power over people.
1: Yeah. Okay, so they killed Malcolm's mother, father, because she was married to her. That's the power. That's what I'm saying. They had the moral authority to do right or do wrong. And that's what I'm saying. I can't, you know, the book said, I'm not quoting the Quran. We can go into there, and it clearly said that at some point the judgment is going to come, whether through rain, the storm, the wind, through stones, all of that, that somebody's going to be paid accountable. And the only ones that are going to survive, according to my understanding, is the one who heeded the warning.
0: Mm. Well, you know, I always thought that greed was the fuel.
1: Yes.
0: Greed fueled crime. Greed was the contributing factor to hatred and jealousy.
1: Mm-hmm.
0: As the fueler of hate, war, genocide, and all these other atrocities that happen in the world.
1: Well, greed is our appetite. So if I like five bean pies, I shouldn't eat them all at the same time.
0: But you want your neighbor's bean pie as well.
1: No, what I'm saying is, I didn't accumulate it, okay? That means it don't matter where it come from. What I'm saying, it don't matter where it come from, because once your greed is always going to, you might be able to afford five bean pies, you know what I'm saying? That's the difference.
0: Well, but you have enough to eat because you want your neighbor's bean pie.
1: No, what I'm saying is,
0: I mean, that's not right.
1: If I can afford bean pie, you know what I'm saying? I don't have to take my neighbor. But the point you're talking about, greed. Greed is whatever that person's appetite is, okay? And you know what I'm saying? And in this world, the thief and the robber, that's a different kind of greed, okay? The burglar and all that, that's a different kind of greed. I'm just talking about the simple concept of greed. Many of us are fat because we have refused to moderate our greed for, you know, getting the money so we can buy the food, buy the Cadillacs, the Eldorados, all of that stuff, okay? Because we want to, you know, feed their appetite to be seen, you know, be tall, dark, and handsome when we ain't qualified.
0: Well, I think, what's your play on this? Now, what you said is a societal issue. Not all societies function like America.
1: Right.
0: There are some places in the world where these issues of jealousy and greed do not raise their ugly head
1: right.
0: as often. But we are conditioned in this society, based on our culture, to create all of this inequality, which leads to greed, injustice, and all the other contributing factors that make our society immoral.
1: Native American culture don't have no concept of greed. African cultures before Europeanization have no concept of greed, okay? Because you understand that God is blessing you. Everything that you see is a blessing because that's what you live on. So you don't have to have two pigs, okay, to eat when you can find one pig and eat. What I'm saying is, what cultures that are native to creation, like the older African community, they had no concept of that. Okay? And so the Native Americans here in America, they would not be in the position that they would if they had accepted the concept of Western lifestyle. Okay? And they extinct because, again, they had to give up their relationship with nature in order to put a bunch of pigs and cows on their land.
0: How do we get back to that? How do we get the majority of people to say, well, this society that we're living under, individualism, is corrupt, immoral, and we need to go back to one that's simple? How do you get the majority of people to do that, to think like
1: well,
0: that?
1: Well, I think the majority of people do have a degree of faith. And that's where I believe that God give us that opportunity to apply the best of our faith, whatever we call it, okay? And the best of our faith is not consistent with just the material world.
0: Well, again, you know, Mr. Sun, I talk to a lot of people who say they're devout Christians.
1: Yeah. I ain't talking about declaration. I'm talking about those who practice their faith, not the concept of Christianity. For example, you know Christianity ain't in the Bible, just like Muslim. You don't call it, there no Muslim in the Bible, okay?
0: That's true. But still, the concept of being moral and going to church.
1: And that's when you take the best of what God give you, whether you call it Allah, Jehovah, Jah, Yahweh, when you take the best of that, okay, then you can be the best person, because what you're talking about is the world itself going to have to be moderated by the majority of the people who believe in the and practice the best of their humanity. And that's what I try to do, is not to try to impress anybody with what I think is their religious ideology. No, you say you believe that, I'm going to leave you alone. Mm-hmm. I'm not going to fight with you, okay? Mm-hmm. You know what I'm saying? Because I'm not going to be qualified to judge you when the end comes and your behavior is not consistent with what you practice. And that's the hypocrite, okay? And the Bible says that that those who deny the faith, okay, they Satan free. In other words, Satan said free. Rebuke Satan and he free from you. Okay, the Quran says Satan whispers into your heart, but he had no power over you. My point is, that's where all of us going to stand under their judgment, whether we accepted the, you know, our iniquity of being ungrateful, or we accept the gratitude of faith. Understand? And I choose the gratitude of faith. So whatever happened, I don't have no enemies. Ain't nobody qualified to be my enemy.
0: Well, that's a good concept.
1: Yeah.
0: That's a good concept.
1: Once I give them that power, then I got to do something about it.
0: Yeah, but I mean, deception and deceivers are here.
1: Yeah.
0: And they use that element as a way to control and power.
1: Mm-hmm.
0: It has always been that way.
1: Mm-hmm.
0: And they victimized poor people and uneducated people,
1: mm-hmm,
0: with these practices to obtain wealth. It has always been that way.
1: Mm-hmm. And so then when we look at the people whom we asking and giving power to, okay? I think I wrote in the prayer about, you know, the innocent, okay? The victim is the innocent. And so when we talk about the people who are not combatants and so forth, then they become what? Victims of the innocent. Let me share this with the email Muhammad said. Any human being having been painfully hurt in their hearts because of the wrong that was done to them, there's no justification that the people are targeted and civilians and non-combatants to make innocent people the target of their terror and the target of their violence. Israel is responsibility for the well-being of the Palestinian civilians under their occupation. Okay? And the government of Israel has proven itself disqualified to justification of the holy city of Jerusalem, which you was asking about. And they undermine the foundations of the all three Abrahamic faiths, Muslim, Christian, and Jewish. And this is what you're talking about. Freedom of religion is banned and violated in America. And so my point is, what we're doing in our discussion is that, go back to the real point in life, is that you have no legal right to misuse or abuse another human being.
0: Yeah,
1: whether you're Christian, whether you, you know what I'm saying?
0: Well, it brings tears to my eyes to see the Jewish Holocaust and all the, the way the Germans, and now I see the Jewish people putting that same raft on the Palestinians.
1: Amen. Okay.
0: Well, we had a good show today.
1: Well, thank you.
0: We had a good talk.
1: Giving me an opportunity to share.
0: Russell, we're going to call it quits.
1: Thank you for the,
0: Come back to see us.
1: Okay.
0: Truth and Justice
1: and
0: Show.
1: Peace and blessings be upon you. And Allah's by greatest for, allowing us to have opportunity to share the best that I can do. And I'm sharing just what I've tried to share with the public is I just have, I try to do the research in order not to be giving my opinion. So you've heard very little of my opinion on here, but you did ask my opinion.
0: Well, I did learn a lot. Yeah. You're a good educator.
1: All right. Thank you. Peace and blessings be upon you. Assalamu alaikum.

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1: The Lupus Foundation of Arkansas will be presenting its 9th annual statewide talent show on Saturday, November 21st, 2026 at the UAPTC Charts Theater located at 3000 West Scenic Drive in North Little Rock, Arkansas. The event will feature an afternoon of music, entertainment, and performances from talented participants from around Arkansas. Exhibitor booths will also be a part of this event as well. Doors open at 1 p.m. with the show beginning at 2. Admission for this show is $25 in advance, $30 at the door, and your children 6 and under are admitted for free. Additional information about the event and ticketing is available at lupusforarkansas.com. That's lupus, the number 4, arkansas.com, or by calling 501-635-9757. 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

0: That's how the Grateful Dead opened up the second set on July 26, 1987, Anaheim Stadium in California. And that is how we are going to open up this program of the official tapes. This is a Grateful Dead radio program where we highlight and showcase official releases from the Grateful Dead's vault. And you can get that 7/26/87 show on a couple of platforms. It was released on CD and then it was also released on video. And you can catch that on View from the Vault Volume 4. Hey, I'm Corey, and now there is a new documentary out.
1: My name is Misha Richter. I'm a producer, director of the film Summer Tour.
0: The film follows young fans on the road during Dead & Company's 2023 final tour.
1: I was thinking I wanted to make something around the Grateful Dead experience, but I didn't want it to just be for deadheads. And I'm an artist, filmmaker, so I was looking for something to really focus on and have more intention than just the Grateful Dead experience.
0: The band Dead & Company included original members of the Grateful Dead. The documentary Summer Tour is a poetic documentary that follows Jerry and Annie, a magnetic young couple devoted to the music and community of the Grateful Dead, as they journey across America for Dead & Company's final tour. And throughout this hour, we're going to be talking with Misha Richter about the film Summer Tour.
1: I am a deadhead, and I was doing a lot of touring, and I know that a lot of the people you see in the film, you know, I know. So I kind of pulled stories that I had heard.
2: It's going well. Saw a great show. I've been sneaking into shows for like 35 years. I haven't bought a ticket for the whole tour.
1: I knew if I just sat down with Hal and said, hey, talk to us about sneaking in. I knew he was going to have all this gold and these funny stories.
2: I got caught once and I had to walk around to the other side of the stadium and get in. I actually walked in backwards through the exit slowly and I made it in that way, which is a great trick people may roll their eyes at. But walking in slowly backwards with any kind of flow to a guy standing there, believe it or not, it tricks them and you get right in slowly. No panic, even when you're sneaking in at the regular gate. There's no panic.
1: And some things I didn't know toward the end, Buck Wild.
3: They call me Buck Wild.
1: He tells his story about when he first went to a show.
3: At my first show, something happened to me. Me and my friend ate an unmentionable heroic amount of LSD.
1: Once he saw someone dancing in that way, he felt like that was it, and he was never gonna, you know, he was gonna dance like that, and he was gonna influence people to be themselves.
3: Since then, I felt I had a duty to dance.
1: I had no idea what he was gonna say there.
3: To keep the flame of love alive. You know, I'm doing my part.
1: You know, I had heard some of the stories. I knew about Matt Lilly's story in the Ghost Tour.
4: I don't know if anyone remembers, but there was a pandemic in 2020, and Summer Tour got canceled.
1: I knew that he went on tour that was canceled. He tried to get me to go to some of that, and I was like, I'm not going. There's no band.
4: I was like, well, you know what? Tour got canceled. I'm going to go anyway. I'm just going to go anyway. You know, it was a good excuse to go on a road trip. So I drove to Cali and then drove up the West Coast and then made my way over to Boulder. I parked my van in the lot at Folsom and opened up all of the car doors and the back hatch of the van and played a show all the way through, top volume in my van, and like put the music in the air at the same time that the show would have started. And I realized that was like a good routine to be on the whole tour. I'm going to do this at every tour stop, you know? And I did. I started doing that, and I was on a tour schedule with a band that wasn't.
1: So, you know, that I knew about, and I knew that I wanted that story in because I thought that was a real example of the devotion that us deadheads have and the commitment to the music. I mean, that was such a diamond to just illustrate that devotion and dedication.
5: I feel like the Grateful Dead came here to wake people up. It's meant to wake people up to reconnect with spirit.
6: I think even though we weren't able to see Jerry perform, it's still a community and a type of music that just runs so deep that you can start at any day, any age, and tap in.
1: So I was looking for maybe main characters that I felt like we could we can view and experience this experience through their eyes. And I met Jerry and Annie dancing at a Bob Weir Wolf Brothers show, but we didn't really talk. We just danced together. And then later, a couple months later, I met them in San Francisco, like the other side of the country, at another Wolf Brothers show. It was Bob Weir's 75th birthday. And my intention of going out there was, I was hoping I would come across the kind of main characters. And then therefore that would really give me the drive to make this film. And they came up to me after the show, and I was really struck by their togetherness and how young they were. And then we started talking, and then we swapped information, and then we stayed in touch. We started FaceTiming. And then I realized their lives, I felt like there was more than just them on tour. It was their family and Jerry coming from the East Coast and Annie coming from the West Coast, and Annie's mom being a deadhead and Jerry's parents not being deadheads, and Jerry's being able to play the music and knowing the catalog and his devotion.
5: But I felt that at my first Grateful Dead show.
1: His knowledge of the different genres and where the music came from and how it came there. And
5: I realized that there's universal truths within every religion and every ideology and every philosophy.
1: His knowledge of history of America.
5: We're all one, and we're all in this together. Talking with other people that have been on the road for a long time and been touring for a long time, it's been the best thing for my growth and development as a person.
1: So I think after, you know, spending some time with them and getting to know them, I really felt like, oh yeah, I think we can kind of tell this story of what that experience is of just going on tour, because that's all it is. We started filming a couple of days before and we stopped filming a couple of days after. We were very small budget, so the crew was four people. We rented two Winnebago, Ram Winnebago, like kind of Sprinter Winnebago'd up vans. And there was two in one van and two in the other van at all times. And we went on tour, you know. It's just, we had sound equipment in one and we had the camera team in the other. And yeah, it was crazy. I mean, it was very difficult. You know, it's difficult enough just touring because, you know, the band keeps moving and you got to keep moving. But then to also to make a film and have equipment and that kind of thing. It was very difficult and hard, but great and lots of fun. And we just kept it very small. And that's why I was director, producer, driver, liaise with every venue, liaise with the band management for access. You know, and each venue we went to, you had to kind of like create that relationship early, get there as early as possible, create that relationship with the venue, make sure we're getting in, make sure everyone's cool, all the contracts are done. You know, it was a lot of that. We did have Lizzie Nastro, who's my main producer. She was in New York City, but she was always kind of on the phone and emailing and that kind of thing. So she was kind of our line producer, but not there, you know. I've been on tour before. I know what it's like. I know how to do that. And I had made one film before. So we just kind of put our experiences together and just winged it, man, and just tried to get as much as we could. Because, you know, it happened so fast. It's like you get to the show, you try and get there early, you try and get a bit of the shakedown. What's going on? Can we film something before the gig? And then we got to liaise with the band. And where in the gig are they letting us film? Because we weren't allowed to film the whole concert. So, you know, and then after filming in the concert, okay, what are we doing? Are we dosing and then dancing the rest of the show? Or are we getting ready to film afterwards? And then like, you know, once the shows are over, it's like, we got to drive like, you know, if we're lucky, 6 hours, you know, then do it all over again. So, you know, for 2.5 months, we were doing that on the road. I wasn't interested in making a documentary about Dead & Company. or the Grateful Dead per se. So there was that. So my intentions weren't focused on the band. And also, when I experience shows, I'm not so focused on visually the band. It's more sonically. So I don't really look at the stage much. I don't look at the big screens much. Every once in a while, I feel I need to plug in. I'm not really feeling it. I'm like lost. So I go closer to the stage maybe, and I'll look a little bit or just try and get closer to be louder. But then I go amongst everyone dancing and our mosh pit, whatever you want to call it. So as the filmmaker and the artist, those were my intentions right from the beginning, that it was more sonically is more the focus. The stars are the Deadheads that are keeping this whole thing going. And also, you know, so much of touring, like most of the time, you're not in the venue with the band, but you're on tour for 2.5 months. So as far as telling my story and making my film, yeah, those are my intentions from the beginning. And then also, we basically wouldn't have got any access with Dead & Company and in the shows if those weren't my intentions. And I didn't know that, but we managed to get a Zoom meeting with Bernie Cahill, who owns Activist Management, who's manager for Dead & Company, and Bob Weir, and many, many other artists. But, you know, before we were even going to go look for money or put this thing together, I wanted to know that we had access inside the shows. So through Chloe 70, my other producer, she helped me get this in the door with Bernie Cahill. And we had a Zoom meeting, and he didn't have his camera on, and he said, pitch it to me. And I pitched it to him with that idea. This isn't about the band. We're not talking to the band. We're not entering the band. No talking heads of the band. No, like, we weren't even going to have any archival footage, you know, just this is purely about the experience of touring through the Deadheads. He turned the camera on. He said, okay, you got my interest now. And I like that idea. And we never hear that. We get asked all the time about documentaries. And I mean, he even said to me that I'm the manager of Dead & Company, and I think it's boring to do a documentary about Dead & Company. So right away, we were aligned with them. And it was because of that, that idea that we're not showing the band. It's not about the band in that way. You know, it's certainly about the music, and the band is such a huge part of that. But it was more about using them just sonically. That music is helping our imagery and helping our stories be told through the Deadheads and this traveling family.
6: What the Grateful Dead created and what has happened since Jerry died in 95 is so much bigger than going to concerts. It's so much bigger than parking lots full of art and music. It's a very strong and thriving community. I see so much of myself at a younger age in the young generation.
0: Clips of the documentary summer tour, along with commentary from the director Misha Richter, following young fans on the road during Dead & Company's 2023 final tour. It's a poetic documentary that follows Jerry and Annie, a magnetic young couple devoted to the music and community of the Grateful Dead, as they journey across America for Dead & Company's final tour, blending in intimate stories with images from the road. The film captures the essence of the Deadhead experience. 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

Scarlett Begonias prompts a superb jam that matches the atmosphere perfectly, as one participant put it. Hot, overcast, but very bright. Scarlett Begonias snakes into a fine fire on the mountain that segues into a high-energy Samson and Delilah. Scarlett Begonias going into Fire on the Mountain into Samson and Delilah, recorded June 16th, 1985, Greek Theater, University of California, from the new box set Out of the Grateful Dead's Vault, Summer Magic 1985. Earlier in the program, we heard more about the new documentary, Summer Tour. We heard from director Misha Richter. You can get the full interview over at our website, officialtapes.com. Just go to the soundboards page.

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1: This is Wade Brathke with the Daily Voice of the People News Bulletin. Supreme Court ruled the Trump administration can deploy an expansive online system that combines citizenship information, Social Security numbers, and other sensitive data about millions of Americans, allowing states to use it to hunt for ineligible voters. The court also once again rejected the Missouri gerrymandered congressional district map. 8 in 10 Americans say Trump's Iran war has raised their cost of living. Cattle industry groups in Texas, Oklahoma, and Kansas, and two Republican senators said the Trump administration's immigration enforcement actions were hurting operations on the range and in meatpacking. Trump is attempting to take back over $800 million in health and education funding that was approved through bipartisan votes in Congress. The attempted clawback represents the second time in as many years that the White House has sought to cancel funding approved by lawmakers. Gail Maharav Meir, the first woman attorney general of Israel, has almost single-handedly defeated many of their government's efforts to undercut their Supreme Court, crack down the news media, and free itself of checks on its own power. Anti-war veterans group Vote Vets plans to spend $60 million on 331 Democratic candidates nationwide, 20 House and Senate candidates, and 311 down-ballot races. OpenAI learned that its technology had meddled with websites for the Education and Commerce Departments and the Securities and Exchange Commission. Russian businesses are increasingly having to defend themselves as Ukrainian drone strikes intensify and the Kremlin mandates self-protection. Venezuelan oil company backed by the Pentagon is boosting its production and is poised within months to challenge Chevron's longstanding position as the largest private producer there. Department of Homeland Security will use AI to streamline the identification and redaction of sensitive content when responding to Freedom of Information requests. In new research out of Hungary, published in Science, found that dogs use the same strategy to pick out words in streams of speech that human infants do. They listen for consonants to figure out when one word ends and the other begins. Voice of the People Daily Bulletin presents People's News about action and issues that demand action. This is Wade Brathke, and this bulletin is brought to you thanks to Acorn International, United Labor Unions, Local 100, Social Policy Magazine, and the affiliated media foundation movement, AMFM.
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5: The legendary Dorothy Moore is coming to Little Rock on October 22nd at the Robinson Center Performance Hall in celebration of her 80th birthday and the 50th anniversary of her hit song, Misty Blue. Dorothy Moore and her band will perform several of her most popular hits. The opening act is saxophonist Michael Eubanks and his band, M.

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2: 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There will be information about postage stamps, covers, and postcards, as well as stamp collecting. 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Stamp dealers from several states will be present to answer questions. The Pinnacle Stamp Club has 10 monthly meetings a year, excluding November and December, at the Roosevelt Thompson branch of the Central Arkansas Library, located at number 38 Rawlings Circle in West Little Rock. For information or directions, call 501-416-5496. 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
1: I brought you brothers here today to start our own fraternity. Broke, fire, broke, we ain't got it. Broke, fire, broke,
2: we ain't got it.
1: No, we have no money, we are sharing jeans. If I go outside, I got the only clothing on. How many cars do we own?
2: None.
1: How many cars do we own?
2: None, sir.
1: Should we let our woman go and be with the cat with the car?
2: Yes, we will.
1: Why? Because we can't afford gas. Say it with me.
2: We can't afford no gas.
1: Say it.
2: We can't afford no gas.
1: So we ain't driving.

0: Hello, KABF listeners. What's good? Happy first day of the week without driving this September 29th. Chris here with the Little Rock Pedestrian Show. It's just after 5 p.m. on a Monday, meaning our streets are likely teeming with cars. In fact, I would bet many of you who are right now are listening in your cars. To all of you who happen to be driving at this moment, we on this show are trying to get active transportation thoughts churning in your head. I would like to remind car drivers out there, you are not in traffic. You are the traffic. Again, you are not in traffic. You are the traffic. I would like you to ask yourself, what would it take to get me out of this car, especially this week, the week without driving? Here on the Little Rock Pedestrian Show, we believe that it is essential for this city to have a plan for how anyone and everyone can get around without a car. We believe that cities should be built for people and accommodate cars, not built for cars and accommodate people. Thank you for listening to 88.3, the voice of the people. We're walking on this show today, the Little Rock Pedestrian Show. Excited about lots of great conversations going on in the city of Little Rock. Maybe some of you guys were able to catch the survey for the I-30 Rethinking Park, a pivotal space in our downtown life, right? What are we going to do with that green space underneath the newly expanded I-30? A huge opportunity to connect our city to the river, to connect people to nature, and to make use of this, you know, huge downtown opportunity. It is what it really is. The survey just finished up, but I think you guys can still go check it out. Google that I-30 survey brought to us by the consulting firm Sasaki and part of their downtown Little Rock master plan expansion. So check that out. Another survey that hits close to home for us here at KABF at 21st in Maine is this new Slow Down Soma survey. Give that a Google. Slow Down Soma survey. We are located at 21st and Main, but right down the street from KABF Studios is the Soma neighborhood, where another survey and soon to be pop-up is going to be recognizing those who are not driving in the area. So check out that survey and be attentive to our neighbors down the street as they acknowledge pedestrians and acknowledge the high speeds that cars still go through in that neighborhood. An awesome opportunity. Let's listen to a quick little piece by THV11.
1: New at 5, businesses booming in parts of downtown Little Rock, growing so fast, some people are asking drivers to slow down.
2: THV11's Carter Thweed joined us live from Soma. Carter, tell us more about these areas of concern.
3: Well, Faith, Rolly, the area that I'm at right now is the corner of 15th and Main. You got the Root Cafe right here, Loblolly Creamery, just a little ways down the road. But it's this intersection right behind me that some business owners and locals are concerned about. They say that cars speed through here. They speed past crosswalks and pedestrians and cyclists. And it's a real safety hazard, especially during certain times of day.
4: I have a picture window onto Main Street. I have seen so many close calls.
3: Shelly Green owns the Green Corner Store at the intersection of 15th and Main. Her experience is echoed by people like Jack Sundell, co-owner of the Root Cafe.
5: People are just down here trying to enjoy themselves, walk around with their families while cars are speeding through at the same time. So, you know, those aren't two things that mix well.
3: Not to mention the danger for cyclists in the area. That's a concern Brittany Nichols, president of the Downtown Neighborhood Association, has.
6: It's definitely important to the residents that they feel safe and that these intersections work for them as pedestrians, cyclists, dog walkers, but also the drivers.
3: Sundell says at rush hour, it's even worse. That's why all three of these folks are taking matters into their own hands with an effort called Slow Down Soma.
5: Cars coming through will have poles on either side, more painted signage on the street so they'll know where the bicycle lanes are, and it'll just make vehicles feel like they need to slow down as they come through these areas.
3: They plan to test some of these changes next Friday evening with a temporary pop-up traffic calming project. It's already approved by the city, and if residents like it, it could become permanent.
4: It's going to enhance it. It's going to make it look more attractive, and drivers are going to be aware, something happening here. I better slow down.
3: And they've also put out an online survey about if people feel safe in this area, what changes could help them feel safer. And the results of that are going to be presented to the city. So if you want to take it, the link will very soon be on our website, THV11.com.
0: And you guys heard me talking about the fact that this is the week without driving. Every year, the last week of September through the start of October, I believe, is that week without driving. You can check out more at weekwithoutdriving.org, a short little blurb from their website. If you can drive or afford a car, you may not understand what it's like to rely on walking, rolling, transit, and asking for rides. But nearly a third of people living in the United States, people with disabilities, young people, seniors, and people who can't afford car or gas, this is our everyday. We created the Week Without Driving experience so that those who have the option to drive can learn firsthand about the barriers and challenges that non-drivers face and work with non-drivers to create more accessible communities for all. Again, that's Week Without Driving. A cool opportunity for those in Little Rock. 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So try that out. Of course, also, I need to give a quick shout out to the Every Monday Activity Pedal Party. LR is a community bike ride meant for all people, all ages, and all bikes. It happens every single Monday from April through October, starting at 6 o'clock and rolling out at 6:30. 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

0: Hey, everybody, this is Chuck Marone. Welcome back to the Strong Towns podcast. Engineers aren't usually known for being cool. We're actually not known for even being very interesting. But my guest today breaks the mold. You may know him as Mr. Barricade, Vignesh Swaminathan. Please, my Minnesota Norwegian tongue, I hope I got that right. He's a civil engineer and a project manager at Kimley Horn. He's designed protected bike lanes and intersections across the Bay Area. He's built a massive following on TikTok by making street design not just understandable, but actually kind of fun and cool. Vignesh, welcome to the Strong Towns podcast.
1: Well, thank you, Chuck. Thanks for having me.
0: Have I done justice to your name or injustice to your name? I try very hard. I'm sorry.
1: It's close. It's Vignesh.
0: Vignesh. I'm going to try really hard to get that right. My brain just struggles with that. Mm-hmm. I will do better. I feel like people have been around Strong Towns for a while, have heard of you, because I know we've had you on the Bottom Up Revolution podcast and we've done some other things. You were at a national gathering. I want to give people just a little bit of introduction before we get into geeky stuff. I've heard the story about how you became Mr. Barricade and how kind of the pandemic gave you a little nudge to start communicating with people in this way. I'm kind of interested in the young engineer during the what I would just call like the brainwashing phase. You know, you get out of school and then you start working as an engineer in training and they start telling you, here's how we do things. What was the process like for you? And when did you have this kind of, I'm not going to say epiphany, but like maybe like progressive wake up, like maybe what I'm being told is not exactly how everything should work. Like, what was that process for you?
1: Sure. And it was a combination of quite a few things. I grew up in the town of Cupertino, and in Cupertino, they had a kind of a priority of cycling in like for regular bike lanes, maybe a shared route through a neighborhood. They've had some historic traffic diversion where bikes would be able to get through and cars wouldn't. And I would bike around and travel around my the Santa Clara County, and I'd both to go to higher income areas and lower income areas. I'd see the bike lanes drop, and I would be wondering why. Through growing up in the Silicon Valley, I had a little, I learned how to code really early on in my life, and I had a little parking app, and I was studying, went to school for civil engineering, and I was approaching different cities and universities to map out the parking around the university to try to get students a place to park that was clear nearby to the university or in and around downtown so there would be less circling. And then I approached the city of San Jose, and they were like, we don't have any data. Would you like a job here? And then I got one of my first jobs in the downtown operations and parking group. Through that, I still was like kind of like a highway parking mentality. And as I was working in that industry, and I really was trying to do that first and kind of transfer into construction management because I wanted to build homes because I knew the Bay Area was leading towards a housing crisis. I was already kind of saw the hints of that back in 2009-10. I saw that the things that were holding back housing a lot of times was transportation, and the type of housing that we needed was density and not necessarily expanding out. We already had traffic capacity, and when I was working in the downtown operations and parking, and I was all about parking because it was the first thing you do when you go somewhere. It's the first thing you do when you leave somewhere is in and out of your car. But I saw some of the first times that we took away parking and put in little trees, or took away parking and put in the bike lane. And I saw the effects of that really change the downtown and encourage the downtown to stop becoming a parking center for people, but a place for people to actually live and thrive. And when I saw that change start to happen, I saw, oh, this is going to solve our density issues, and this is going to get more people walking around the downtown. The downtown is going to be less of a scary place at night and more of a place that people want to be and thrive. That's when I really had that aha moment about like, oh, I see where we're headed, and I see how we can build density.
0: And at this point, you're talking about San Jose at this point, right?
1: I was, I'm talking about San Jose. And I saw that. And San Jose has been a great city that has done a lot of things right. Some things wrong, but done a lot of things right to continue to reinvigorate it. It's one of the few cities in the Bay Area between San Francisco, Oakland, and San Jose. San Jose is a city that's kind of come back in a huge way after the pandemic. And it's by following some of the same things that that I've been seeing and pushing for and making happen over the last decade or so.
0: It's so interesting because I know, even from my perspective, as someone who's visited a number of times, but obviously never lived in the Bay Area, it sometimes seems like an anomaly nationally? Like, San Francisco is a strange place and the Bay Area is a strange place compared to other places. But yet I've seen a lot of the work that you do and some of the issues that you're dealing with be very familiar to me, even in a small town, even in a non-Bay Area, non-kind of high-density kind of area. Mm-hmm. When you talk about the idea of we don't just want to be a place to park, we don't, that seems so obvious in a place like San Francisco. Why do you think it was not obvious even like 5-6 years ago? What was the thing that was, you think, holding us back?
1: Well, I think it just comes from the root of how we've planned our cities. You know, we have minimum parking requirements, and we think of parking as the only wallet delivery system to a downtown. Mm. That's the only way, and it's the only type of people that can and will spend money in the city is people who will drive in with money in their wallet and then park and then come out and spend their money. But we know now over the years, and we've seen the success of that, is people are willing to bike and spend their money. People are willing to take transit and spend their money. People are willing to move to an area where they can have economic freedom and spend their money. And by building the downtown to just be less of an entertainment hub and a spending hub, also a place where people can live and work and plan their whole lives, is something that's always been there. Like, we've always had new urbanism and people moving into dense areas. I'd say this is just the next wave of that that's happening in a much larger way. And in small towns and large towns, you'll see people who at different points in their life or different life choices, they may want to live in an apartment or condo in a downtown opposed to being in a suburb further away from everything. And I'm seeing that now with work from home and other things, there's a new wave of that. We would be like, hey, I'm already at home all the time. Do I really want to be on the outskirts? Would I rather be in a place where there's more things to do, midday, afternoon, evenings? And I'm seeing that shift happen now.
0: You brought up Cupertino as mm-hmm. where you grew up, and you said, I went to the affluent neighborhoods and they had bike lanes and good walkability. And I went to the poorer neighborhoods and they did not. Is that a fair representation of what you said?
1: Cupertino is kind of like a higher middle income area, but I'd go to the areas that are more affluent and the bike lanes would go away as well. And I'd go to the areas that weren't so affluent and they would also go away.
0: Okay.
1: Kind of different styles.
0: Diagnose that for me, because I think that's an interesting observation.
1: Yeah. So I'll use an example of what I saw. So next to Cupertino, there's Los Altos and Saratoga. And when you go into those communities, suddenly there's no sidewalks, there's no streetlights, there's no bike lanes. You know, they try to keep a more rural, natural feel, even though it's in an urban area. And that kind of like by system of design is trying to keep people out of their
0: okay.
1: town, you know? And yep. They don't necessarily want like people to just jump off a bus and just wander around. They want it to just be for the people that are in the area that know how to use the area. And so I've seen less and less of that. There's also a lot of people that do ride recreationally in those communities with the Lycra, and they go in groups and they're willing to take the lane and they're willing to ride their bike more similar to a car. And you, similar to how we've had from the American Society I think it's American Society of Cycling and they've always advocated for more vehicle centric cycling.
0: Right.
1: It's kind of more of what you see in those communities. And when I go to the, some of the lower income communities, East San Jose, East Palo Alto, a lot of these areas sadly also don't have streetlights. But there is really small broken up sidewalks. A lot of the people in those communities do need to use their vehicle to commute for their type of occupation, whether it's a truck or some other type of, they have to drive very far. And so there's a high demand for parking and people are parked up and on the sidewalk because there's limited amount of parking spaces and the sidewalk width is not really well utilized. So it is not a very walkable area. It doesn't feel very comfortable for people. And you also see a lack of bicycle facilities in those areas. Those have since now changed quite a bit, but when I was growing up, that's kind of how I saw the nature of how things were. Compared to Cupertino, has had some tech campuses and people where people lived. It's also had a lot of recreational trails, so they plan that people who live in the area will also bike and walk to work. And they're a little ahead of the game, if I will, when I grew up there.
0: What does that transformation look like? I'd like to give you what I see, like not yeah. the Bay Area, but tell me what that transformation has been like. I'm interested in that.
1: It's been interesting, and it happens in different ways. It's somewhat political and controversial. But in some of the affluent areas, there's now would work from home. I've seen a lot of people who are at home now, and they're walking around their neighborhood with their dog midday because they can do that. And then they're realizing, hey, this area is not as walkable. This area is not as nice. We would like trails. We would like me to be able to access the few grocery stores that are in town. And it's the type of people who have the ability to work from home and have the time, the ability to flexibility in their work schedule. And they're the ones realizing that. And they're the ones advocating for that. They may still not necessarily want new people or different people to come into their neighborhood. But we're seeing with California's housing policy that there's a push to build density in certain areas. There's housing mandates. And so this is something that I see as a growing need in these communities. And those cities are scrambling to figure that out. Los Altos has some great bike lanes now. They may not have sidewalks everywhere, but they have wide shoulders where people walk. Similar to Saratoga, they're starting to incorporate more street lighting. And they have a trail network that they're trying to grow out. It's going either along the railroad track or along creeks that are there. And they're planning accordingly. They also have a downtown that is fairly walkable, and people want to get to that downtown. So putting bike infrastructure and pedestrian infrastructure to that area, those areas is happening more and more. There still isn't a lot of transit in those areas because they are in the outskirts of town. But we're seeing that shift. And what I'm seeing in the lower income areas, sadly, there's a level of gentrification that comes in. Those areas are close to job centers. Historically, I used to live in East Palo Alto for a few years. East Palo Alto, sadly, has always been the subject of gentrification. Sun Microsystems came and moved there many, many years ago because it was one of the cheaper areas to build their manufacturing and also pollute. And then eventually they went into more of a cloud-based thinking and less pollution. And then now Facebook is moved into there. And so there's been a level of new people moving into that community and asking for more of these types of infrastructure. And there's been a combative reservation between the two communities to be like, hey, you're building this bike lanes and making the streets safer for more people to move in. The reason I live here is because it's cheaper, and you're making it nice, and now you're making it very expensive. And that's a very complicated conversation to have and to figure out. And I've worked on some housing projects in those areas where we've had to communicate that. And communicate how the housing project is really curtailed to that local community and not going to be a form of displacement. But sometimes bike infrastructure can be seen as a form of displacement in those communities because it's not necessarily how those people in those communities get around or know how to get around. But I think that's historically why we haven't seen it, and that now we're shifting towards.
0: So really interesting. Let me give you maybe a Midwest corollary. And then I'd like to explore that idea of investment and displacement, because I look out my window here and I live in one of the poorer major cities in Minnesota, in one of the poorer neighborhoods in that area. That this outside my window is that. And, you know, we tend to lead the state in unemployment. We tend to have a lot of struggles. It's a naturally walkable neighborhood, but a neighborhood where there's a big de-emphasis on maintaining the sidewalks, maintaining walkability, the highway that runs through the city. You know, if you want to cross it, you sometimes have to walk six blocks up the road for a safe place to cross. And then even when it's raining or 40 below, you've got to wait 90 seconds for the light to cycle, even though there's low traffic volumes, you know, that kind of thing. It's like walking and biking is an afterthought, even though a lot of people in this neighborhood don't own cars, or they have to bike and walk. That's how they get around. If we go 3 miles, 4 miles out of town to cul-de-sac land, where, you know, you've got a higher comparative level of affluence, there's been huge investments there in recreational transportation. You know, we're going to have nice trails for people to walk on. People will go walk their dogs in the evening. It's not transportation in me getting to work or getting to the doctor, but it's a lifestyle investment. Mm-hmm. If you came to my neighborhood and said, we're going to really make it more bikeable and walkable, I don't think it would be a dislocation kind of thing, but it would really make life better for people here in a big way. I think people who live in that kind of place struggle to understand the Bay Area kind of, well, we got to be really careful about when we invest here, because when we make it nicer for people who, or easier for people who don't have cars to walk, we also dislocate those people. How do you deal with that tension? And how do you think it should translate into a place, you know, unlike the Bay Area, where I think you have a more, a development pattern that's probably more common to most of America, right?
1: Mm-hmm. Yeah, well, I think it's important to start with like the history of how those areas were came to be, right? A lot of those areas were historically grid neighborhoods, the easy to get around, maybe they have been built in a way that has maybe some not so great environmental effects. A lot of these historically, let's say, redlined areas were in low-lying floodplains, and they were built to be walkable and have access, but they were built in areas that did not want to have major investment because of the poor soil or other things. And then that eventually where lower income folks moved to. They're built with a very small cross section, parking on both sides, maybe skinny roads. And then eventually when we built highways and rail, those are the areas that went through, because they already were a cheaper area for right of way take and more when we built and displaced and affected these communities. And in the areas where you have the suburbs, they're in the hills, they're a little bit more quieter, there's more real estate, and so there's more space to put in bikeways and do this type of implementation.
0: Sure.
1: And if you want to take up space to put in different infrastructure in these other areas, there's something that has to give. You know, either you have to take from the sidewalk or you have to take from parking. And the communities that have come to move in those areas, historically, they moved there because it was close to where they worked. There was a factory in downtown or some other warehouse in down in the area or in the industrial area. And being in these grid neighborhoods that was close to those areas was a nice place to be, because you're an up and coming family. You can't move from somewhere far away to come there for work. The work it wasn't the highest paying job, but it was something that was going to get your family out of the class or situation that you were in. And so that's where historically communities and the lower income communities had moved to for upward economic mobility. But then we've had changes. You know, we've had environmental policies that have maybe moved some manufacturing out of the country. We've had changes in the type of work that we do. And so those areas end up not being as attractive because they're not as close to work anymore. But they're close to different types of work now. Now we have different commercial spaces. In the Bay Area, a lot of the tech companies moved into all manufacturing areas. You can't have people live there because the soil is contaminated, but you can have people work there. And now these industrial areas are areas where we are having those type of higher paying jobs. And so these areas that we're talking about that we want to make walkable are attractive now because they're close to where people want to work. But then you have a combination of people that want to move to those areas because they're close to where you work, and also people whose family has generationally been there and generationally have not had the upwards of economic ability because the housing prices have not gone up as much as they have in other areas. And those communities either they have got those jobs in those higher paying fields and those higher paying land uses, or they have to drive very far to get to work, and so they're reliant on the car. And so when we want to put in any type of bike infrastructure, we have to take away parking, or we have to make them into one-way streets or something. We'll put in transit and more. There has to be that compromise. And so that's what irks those communities is, hey, you're coming in and you're putting in this bike infrastructure. I don't even work nearby. And you're going to take away my parking to do that. How does that make any sense? Now, what I found helps with doing that, and it comes from I'm going to talk about both housing and infrastructure. When it comes to infrastructure, sometimes I've worked on projects where the city just wants to put in a shared lane or a bike lane as part of their master plan, but they're missing some of the core issues that are in that community. And those issues are ADA compliance, directional ramps. Those issues are street lighting. Those issues are drainage. A lot of times these communities in low-lying floodplains have very poor drainage and floods. And what really annoys those communities is, hey, you're putting in a shared bike lane, a shared a bike marking or a bike lane and take away parking, but you're not addressing the actual flooding issue that's bringing my home value down. Or you're not affecting the street light issue maybe it feels unsafe to walk around those communities. And so when we do those projects in those areas, it's fairly, like I call it, an incomplete street. We're putting in bike lanes and we're calling it a complete street, but it's really incomplete, where we're not putting in drainage, swales, lighting, some different land uses, and we're not really solving the root cause or root issues that are in that community. And I've seen that firsthand. I've seen projects where we put in some speed bumps because there's speeding or cut through traffic, but we're not addressing the fact that the inlet doesn't actually function and it's flooding someone's front yard and they have constant damages to their home. And I think that's something that we need to address, and we need to show that we're doing this for that community, not doing this to invite new people into the community. And that's the tough conversation.
0: Keep going.
1: The second part is when we do housing and development, we got to make sure that the housing is not only affordable for those communities for that step. And as much as some people like and don't like affordable housing because it puts people into tiers, but the problem that we have in a lot of these areas is that the community is going from renting or multiple families living in grandma's home, right? And now they need to go to that next step of economic mobility, and the market rate housing is just too high. So affordable housing is a great step to get to.
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6: 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I'm your host, Aunt Jams. Come on in this house, kids.

day to day. Come on, kids, it's gonna be all right. It's cool time. Come on, let's go. We had a little rain earlier this morning, but hey, it's so beautiful outside. Come on, Jam for Kids out. I'm your host, Aunt Jam. 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

right, kiddos? Come on in this house. It's almost school time. Yes, yes, yes. Today, we will be discussing 15 tips on how to get ready for school quickly. It's time. Let's go, Jav Kids out.

Hey, what a Monday. What a Monday. Come on in this house, kids. Come on. Come on. Ooh. Why, it's so beautiful outside. Come on. School is coming up, guys. Backpack programs every weekend. Come on. If you need anything, please reach out to anyone. We have you all this school year, kids. Come on. Jav Kids out. I'm your host, Ann Jam, the voice of the people.

Oh yeah, oh yeah. We talking about tips to get ready for school. The first one is, let's try to get our clothes ready the night before. Let's get prepared. Let's try to go to bed early this year, kids, if you can. Jam for kids out.

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The second thing we need to do to get ready for school is let's complete our homework. Let's complete our homework every night. 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

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Hey, another tip. Hey, let's get a good breakfast in the morning. Kiddos, if you are hungry, please let your teacher know. If your teacher don't do anything, go to the principal. Let's get a good breakfast in the morning so we can focus all day. Jab Kids Hour. Let's go.

Yes, yes, yes, to all our students. Hey, let's remember, if you're going through any hardship, please speak with your counselors. Please let a grown-up know. JAF Kids Hour. Let's go.

Hey, come on in this house. Happy Monday. Happy Monday. School year is up on us. Come on in this house. Come on in this house. We talking about tips to get ready for school. Kids, remember, if you're going through any hardship, please let your counselors know. Get some rest at night. Get your clothes together. And let's start our day off with a good breakfast. If you're hungry, please let your teacher know. It don't matter what time of the day. Let one of the grown-ups know. Jab for Kids Hour. I'm your host, Ann Jams, the voice of the people.

Come on in this house, Jeff. Kids Hour. What a day. What a show. Let's go. School year time is up on us. Jeff, Kids Hour. The voice of the people.

awesome time today. JF Kids Hour. I hear you. Big shouts out to Mayflower Elementary. Big shouts out to Tiffany, Taylor, Alex, James. How y'all doing? Big shouts out to Josh. Hey, way to go. It's school time. JF Kids Hour. Thank you all for listening at JF Kids Hour with your host, Aunt Jam, the voice of the people.

Yo, thank you, Ty, for listening. Sharonda, Thomas, Reed, Chris, Dana, Casey, Tyrone, Angela, thank you all for tuning in today. Jav Kids out. Let's go, kids. What a happy Monday. It's school time. Jav Kids out.

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1: The Lesbian Herstory Archives is the world's largest collection of materials by and about lesbians and their communities. Maxine Wolf and Rachel Korbman, two members of the Archives Coordinating Committee, discuss the past, present, and future of this half-century-old archive. For Wings, it's Abigail DeRoberts.
2: I'm Rachel Korbman, and I'm an assistant professor of women's gender and sexuality studies and disability studies at Arizona State University, as well as a coordinator of the Lesbian Herstory Archives. I've been a coordinator for the last 15 years.
3: I'm Maxine Wolf, one of the coordinators at the archives. I started in 1984. Every group I was working in, every political group fell apart, and I was looking for something to do. And there was an article in Woman News, which was a women's paper then in New York City. And there was a mention that there was a volunteer night at the Lesbian Herstory Archives. And I said, well, that sounds like something that I would want to do. So I showed up. Then it used to be in Jones and Deb's apartment on the Upper West Side. And so I showed up there on a Thursday night. And the reason I stayed was they sort of showed me around and I saw they had these organization files. And since I was an organizer, I said, oh, that's interesting. And so I opened it up and I started to look through it. And I said, what goes in here? And Joan, in her inimitable style, said, well, that's up to you. Make a decision. What do you want to have in there? And so I made a decision and I never left. That was in 1984.
2: In 1973, there was a conference for the Gay Academic Union. And the Gay Academic Union was an organization that was interested in creating what we now think of as queer studies, what they were then thinking of as gay studies, and also supporting like individual gay and lesbians in the academy. And the conference was like primarily attended by gay men, but a small number of lesbians came. And the lesbians started meeting separately in consciousness-raising groups. And one of those groups got really interested in the idea of creating a lesbian archive, because this was a time when there was a proliferation of new cultural work around lesbian feminism, and they realized that this wasn't being collected by traditional archives. So they started meeting about the idea of this lesbian archive, and by 1975, they put out a newsletter that kind of like announced the existence of this archive. By then, there was five women who were the collective that were in charge of the Lesbian Herstory Archives. When you like look back at the newsletter now, it's interesting because it's like, we're an archive, we're going to exist forever. We're here to like collect lesbian history from around the world. But the collection actually consisted of like a few milk crates that were initially in Joan Nessel, who's one of the founders' apartments. A little bit after that, the collection momentarily moved to Nashville, Tennessee, because two of the other members of the collective were living on a lesbian separatist land, so they drove the milk crates there with the intention of cataloging the material in it. Instead, they broke up, and Joan Nessel and Deb Adel, who are two of the founders that are still involved in the archives today, drove to Tennessee, got the milk crates, brought it back to New York, and then it was in Joan Nessel's apartment from the mid-70s to the 90s before it moved to the building that it's in now in Park Slope.
3: Oh my goodness, there were so many people. I mean, basically, when I came, besides Joan and Deb, there was Beth Levine, who was one of the people who did a lot of fundraising for the house. She sort of organized fundraising things. And she and I were two of the people on the committee that looked for the house for the Lesbian Herstory Archives. And she basically handled volunteer nights. And Mabel was there off and on over those years. And I would always sit with Mabel and talk with her. And she was really great. And Judith Schwartz was there most of the time. She was one of the people who had really, after the very early years, had been involved at the archives. And who else was there? Eventually, Beth Haskell came, who no longer is active, and she basically handled the computer stuff. Paula would come once in a while, but not that much at that time. Lenny Goodman, she was there. That was it. And then there would be people who came and went. The way it worked at Joan's apartment was that we were only open on Thursday nights because it was her home. And so she would let people in, you know, individual researchers during the week, but in terms of having more than one or two people there. So we would meet on Thursday night. And the way that we formed a coordinating committee was that at one point, Joan and Deb planned to go somewhere. And Joan sort of realized that if the plane crashed and the two of them were gone, who would take responsibility? I swear. Okay. And so we decided that we needed to have a coordinating committee, you know, a group of people who would take responsibility for the archives. So that's when the coordinating committee started. And I think it was probably in 1985. And it was at the same time that we started talking about looking for a house, you know, looking for someplace else to move.
2: Joan Nestle is most known as a writer. She's written a lot about butch and femme desire. And she's also known as a founder of the Lesbian Herstory Archives. And she was a key figure in the early years, especially because it was in her apartment. Joan's alive and in Australia.
3: Yeah.
2: And, like, we often like direct researchers to her who are like blown away that she's somebody that they can just like email. But she is. She's very open and responsive and very generous with her time.
3: Well, she and Deb, you know, after the original collective, they really took up the reins very quickly and, you know, started running the archives. And for a long time, that's what she did. I mean, Joan is just the kind of person, she's a writer, you know, as well as someone who is very committed to, you know, to maintaining the history of lesbians and in every kind of possible way. So I think that that's really important about her. Mabel was a friend of Joan's, well, actually originally someone who worked for Joan's mother. And she just became, you know, for a while she lived with Joan at the very end of her life. She was around the archives all the time. And she would, you know, hold court. A lot of lesbians would come to see her, especially lesbians of color, because she was kind of, you know, their vision of what they could be in the sense of someone who had been around for so long and was so brave about it and was so out about who she was. And she would, you know, she would be there to talk with them and they would come to see her. It was very touching, but it wasn't done in a way where they were kind of like humoring her. They really came to see her and to sort of soak in her reality is what I would say.
2: Mabel Hampton was a figure who's important to the early years, even though she was not technically a member of the collective of the Lesbian Herstory Archives, but she was an old friend of Joan Nestle's. So Joan was born in 1940. Mabel Hampton was born in 1902. So there's like a 40-year age gap. And Mabel Hampton was a Black lesbian, and Joan Nestle was a white Jewish lesbian. And Mabel used to do day work for Joan's mother. And so that's initially how they met. And Mabel was the first out lesbian that Joan knew. And they developed a lifelong friendship out of that initial meeting. Mabel Hampton was a kind of like fixture at the archives in the early years. I wasn't around. She died in 1989. And I was born in 1985. But people describe her kind of like presiding over the archives and flirting with like all the younger women. She also has like an important presence in the materials that she left. So it's very rare to have archival material that so robustly documents the life of a Black lesbian of her generation. And so we have like a photo collection that she donated of like her and all her friends. She donated a lot of books to the collection of pulp novels that we have. And then also Joan did a bunch of oral history interviews with Mabel, and they're all digitized and on the website. So there's like, I don't even know how many oral history interviews there are. There's many, many, many of them. And they've been like really, really useful to researchers, like Cydia Hartman's Wayward Lives, Beautiful Experiments draws from them. Hugh Ryan's When Brooklyn Was Queer draws from them. And Cookie Wollner's book on Black lesbians in the early 20th century also draws on them. So yeah, Mabel Hampton, both in her life and after, has played a really important role in the Lesbian History Archives. The photos are documenting her entire life. So there's a lot of photos from when she was a young woman in Harlem with her and all her friends. The Lesbian History Archives used to have this photo that's a profile of one of Mabel Hampton's friends that was the poster for the Lesbian History Archives. And then it like goes up to her later life and like her at different pride parades and things like that. And then the pulp novels. So Joan Nussle refers to pulp novels as survival literature for lesbians in the 1950s and 60s, the first kind of clue that they would have of lesbian life. So pulp novels were like mostly written by men, and they were often very problematic on a number of fronts. And they often weren't like specifically lesbian. They were kind of like some lesbian stuff and some like general sexual deviance stuff. And the lesbian often would like die by the end of it. But they were like really important to lesbians at the time. And this is why Joan called them survival literature, is because they were like kind of the first clue that a lesbian life would be possible. And they gave a lot of readers a sense of the specific geographies of like where lesbians might hang out. So they were like often set in Greenwich Village, for example. So even though these like novels were terrible, they'd be like, oh, maybe we should go to Greenwich Village to meet other lesbians. So Mabel Hampton, like many lesbians of her generation, had a very large pulp collection. So that's now part of the archives collection. The Lesbian History Archives is in a physical location in Park Slope. It's a limestone building that looks like every other limestone building on the block. But then you go in and there's just like archival material in like every corner of the building. It's three floors. The top floor is an apartment where the caretaker of the archives lives, who's somebody who's on the coordinating committee who kind of handles the day-to-day labor of the archive. And then there's two floors of archival materials. For example, there's like a walk-in closet that has all the newsprint, and there's a closet that has the special collections, or the start of the special collections, which are organizational records and personal papers, and et cetera. There's like many, many file cabinets. So that's like what the Lesbian History Archives is most properly. But we also, because the material did kind of outgrow the capacity of the space that we do have, we also have a lot of offsite storage. So when researchers are working with a larger collection or have a specific research interest, then they talk to us in advance and we get the material from offsite storage. And then we also have worked on a number of digitization projects. For example, digitizing a bunch of cassette tapes that are in the collection and making them available digitally to researchers. Similarly, there's a digitization project with the photo collection. So on the website, you will see digital versions of like material that we do have. So it is kind of like a physical archive as well as a collection that you can, to some extent, access digitally. Okay, so the cassette tapes are really interesting. Basically, like as soon as the technology became available to be able to like record things on cassette tapes, you had different lesbians going around and like recording everything and then donating it to the Lesbian History Archives. So we have cassette tape recordings of birthday parties. We have cassette tape recordings of different speeches and conferences and events. We have cassette tape recordings of actual like oral history projects as well. So the cassette tapes, which we call the spoken word collection, they're just almost like bootleg recordings of different facets of lesbian life, and especially the 70s and 80s. In the 1970s, there was a proliferation of work that was about lesbians, which like partially came out of the gay liberation movement, partially came out of the women's movement, and partially came out of the lesbian feminist movement. So there was like a realization that this material wasn't being collected by traditional archives. There was also at the same time a good deal of interest among lesbians about trying to find historical precedents for themselves. And what they found is that it was often difficult to like access materials about lesbians or like people that they would kind of imagine to be lesbians in archives for a number of reasons. In some cases, material was actively destroyed. In some cases, material wasn't really described in a way that would be legible to researchers. And then also there's the sort of thorny historical question of trying to figure out how to use present day terminology to like describe people in the past. So anyway, the Lesbian History Archives was founded out of that very particular historical impasse. And it's interesting how that relates to the present moment, because to a certain extent, the Lesbian History Archives and other community-based archives, and then also traditional mainstream archives that are now collecting queer and trans material, did kind of fix the problem that lesbian feminists were identifying in the past about the context after they were founded. So like I write about the 1970s and 80s, so I don't have a lack of archival material to draw from. I have like often in my research the opposite problem of like an abundance of archival material.
3: There were many different kinds of publications, but right then in New York was Woman News, which was a newspaper. Besides there being, you know, more national magazines for women, but the Woman News was a newspaper in New York. And there, you know, there were other newspapers all over the country, and we have an amazing collection of them at the archives. More than there were magazines, there was newsprint and newsletters that went around. The Lesbian Connection, which still goes around now, started in the 70s. At the same time as Woman News, there was Big Apple Dyke. There were other papers that would come and go.
2: Yeah, there were a lot of like local periodicals around the country, like Leaping Lesbian in Ann Arbor.
3: And Lesbian Tide.
2: Lesbian Tide in Los Angeles, yeah.
3: That
2: was long running.
3: Yeah. And a woman that I know started one in Minneapolis called the Lesbian Insider, which was like a play on inside and insight.
2: My aunt was momentarily on the collective that put that together.
3: Oh, no kidding.
2: Yeah.
3: My friend Joan's sister was on it.
2: Yeah, my Aunt Pat. Small collectives that put out publications, definitely the height of that was 70s and 80s. And one thing that's interesting about the Lesbian History Archives collection is that the Lesbian History Archives had its own newsletter that it put out kind of irregularly. What people at the archives would do is they had subscription exchanges with periodicals across the country. So they would trade their newsletter for subscriptions to publications. It's, I think, probably the strongest collection of lesbian feminist periodicals in the 70s and 80s because of the sort of like active organizing work.
4: On Wings, you're listening to Abigail DeRoberts' interview with Maxine Wolfe and Rachel Corbin, longtime volunteers with the Lesbian History Archives.
2: It's not like there's not publications now, but the landscape has changed. There's more digital publications. By the like 80s to 90s, there was like more zines, so like independent, like one person putting out something distributed amongst their friends or through different mailing lists. So I definitely don't think there's been like a disappearance of lesbian print culture, but there's definitely been shifts.
3: It is disappearing in the sense that people don't collect things. You know, a lot of communication is via email or Instagram or some other digital form rather than written letters or diaries that are tangible. So I often worry that at some point we're not going to know what life was like at this point for a lot of different kinds of lesbians. And that does worry me because, you know, even if you try to collect digital information, there's no way that most people keep it. I mean, it was hard enough when everything was on paper to prevent lesbians from burning their ex-lovers' letters. In fact, I once gave a talk in Northern Ireland in their new community center, and I was doing a presentation about the Lesbian History Archives. And one of the things I said you know, in going through a slideshow, was using an example of a collection we had to say, you know, your history is important. Save things, give them to somebody. You don't have to give them to us, but make sure that you give them someplace that you'll be respected, blah, blah, blah. And this woman started crying. And I said, what's wrong? You know, did I say something to offend you? And she said, no, I just burned all my ex-lover's letters. You know, she was like so upset that she sort of had given away this history. So, you know, we've had that, and people don't necessarily save it. I save it. I print out emails. Okay. But I have always been a correspondent, and I was always a letter writer. And then as time passed and friends of mine stopped writing letters, I stopped writing letters, you know, although I still write some. But then I keep the emails. But most people don't. You know, we may have the papers of famous people, but I think the thing that's so extraordinary about the archives is that we collect the papers of lesbians. It doesn't matter if you are a secretary, a truck driver, a writer, a famous actress. We don't care. We prefer to have that range of people because we want to be able to reflect the entire community in whichever way it defines itself. So that does concern me. Would you agree, Rachel?
2: Yeah. I mean, like, the best way to preserve emails is still printing them out. But, like, most people don't do that besides Maxine Wolf, who does that. So, yeah, I think that there is, like, a broader challenge to preserving the digital world in the present, and, like, so much of the way in which lesbians are talking with each other and interacting with each other is digitally. And so, like, part of the reason that the collection is so robust from earlier context is, like, partially about the founding of the archive, but it's a lot about the technology too, that things were on paper or things were on analog media that we still are able to, like, pretty easily digitize. So, like, print out your emails.
3: Yeah, I mean, I think it is important to preserve things. I think one of the things that people can preserve is people are still going to demonstrations. And they still have signs, believe it or not. Okay. And I think people should save them and not throw them away. I think it's crucial because you can't even guarantee that we will have a history of the groups. You know, we have organization files, like 1,500 organization files of organizations across the world, not just in New York or in the United States. And it's almost impossible to do that now. It may be online and there may be, you know, an internet archive, but it's not in a way that's usable for most people.
2: And it's just, like, so easy to, like, record either video or audio on your phone that I think people are being, like, less intentional about it than they were in the past. Like AIDS organizing, the sort of, like, video work around that is a good example. People kept that stuff and it was, like, important in the sort of, like, initial distribution of that video. But then also later it's in archives now, but, like, people are not thinking the same way about, like, the content that they're producing on their phones.
3: We digitize stuff, and we've done that, you know, basically with lots of parts of our collections. I mean, I worked on those things, like our subject files were digitized, our organization files were digitized, and t-shirts and, you know, some special collections. That's the one that we are very careful about because we don't believe in digitizing the collections of individuals, mainly because they would have to consent, and not just them, but anybody else they mention in their collection would have to consent. But we do have, for example, and they're online, digitized versions of our ACT UP files, because I brought all those papers to the archives as a member. And so, you know, we have 10 years worth of their papers. And the Lesbian Avengers, because I was one of the organizers of the Avengers. So any group that I belong to, I brought paper. I mean, archivists are basically paper scavengers. Anywhere I go in the world, I bring things back. And it's always very nice when people come, very often people come to visit us, you know, to see the archives from other countries, and they bring us things. They bring us books, they bring us leaflets, they bring us brochures, things from their countries that are material that they can give to us. And so those are part of our collections as well. But yeah, we do digitization because one of our basic values is that the whole point of doing this is for people to be able to access it. We don't want to keep it for ourselves. There would be no point in that. The point is to make the history available to the people whose history it is and to anyone else that's interested, but that's the major point. Well, I knew it was important. That's why I stayed, but I had no idea, you know, that we'd be here for 50 years at all. I had no idea I would be here for 50 years, so I certainly didn't think that about the archives. You know, it's interesting because we just sort of went on, which is how the archives functions even now. You know, there's just this sense that we're here and we're not going anywhere. Wouldn't you say that, Rachel?
2: Yeah, yeah.
3: It's taken for granted. Every once in a while, we panic and we say, what happens if? So every once in a while, the sort of doomsday scenario would push us to make the next major decision. But it never felt like a major decision. It just felt like it was the reasonable thing to do. I think that it's important to share that we are an all-volunteer organization that has existed for 50 years. And we have never paid anybody. We don't have an executive director or a staffer. We basically have proven that you can actually, that a lesbian feminist organization can survive and exist and grow. So I think that's very important. People always act like you have to be corporate in your style. And when they hear that we operate by consensus, they think that that's not possible. And it is, because it, from my point of view, for everyone that's on the coordinating committee, the archives is more important than each of us individually, whether we're a new person on the coordinating committee or someone who's been around for a long time, the archives comes first.
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4: 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I'm Wings series producer Frieda Worden. 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
5: Latinos represent the fastest growing demographic group in Arkansas. And during this Hispanic Heritage Month, a national campaign is underway to help Latino-owned businesses. Organizers are asking Americans to commit to spending $30 at Latino-owned businesses during the 31-day commemoration. Cindy Benavidez with AQUI, the Accountability Movement, says the spending goal is intentionally kept low so more people can participate.
6: We know that there are many American households that are also hurting financially, and we wanted to make sure that this was something that was accessible across the board.
5: To better understand the business challenges faced by Latino immigrants, researchers at the University of Arkansas interviewed 200 business owners in 26 counties across the state. They say some barriers to success include understanding regulations and taxes, insufficient startup capital, and getting licenses and permits. Nationally, the Latino gross domestic product is $4 trillion. Benavidez says the campaign has taken on a greater urgency because enhanced immigration enforcement has hurt local businesses. She adds if just 10% of U.S. households participate, the campaign could generate $400 million for Latino-run businesses.
6: So when we're talking about the larger picture, this is impacting everyone. So buying Latino really is building America.
5: AQUI, the accountability movement, began early last year to reshape narratives about Latinos, increase representation, and hold public and private institutions accountable. I'm Frida Ross, Arkansas News Service. 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
7: The history of slavery in Kenya's coast has been told in books and museums. But for some families in Mombasa, it is not a history. It is personal.
8: Lots of people that come from Freetown struggle at the point of registering themselves for their national IDs.

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1: Britain officially abolished its slave trade in 1807, but the lucrative practice continued. Among subsequent laws and treaties addressing the issue was the Freer Treaty of 1873, named for activist Henry Bartle Freer, who led an anti-slavery mission to Africa's east coast. When that treaty closed the slave market in Zanzibar, ships dumped the Africans they'd collected to sell at the nearest mainland port, Mombasa. The area where these people lived was called Freertown. This happened generations before Britain founded the colony of Kenya, and then Kenya became a country. But more than 120 years since landing, the descendants are still fighting for citizenship rights. Diana Wanyonyi reports for Wings.
2: In Kenya's coastal city of Mombasa, slave descendants say they have married Kenyans and live in the area for more than a century, yet the community is still not officially recognized by the government as one of Kenya's more than 40 ethnic groups. That lack of recognition, they say, continues to affect their identity and citizenship rights. Many residents complain they are forced to identify themselves as members of other tribes in order to obtain national identification cards and access government services. Linda Mariwa Shuma works in community development.
3: I have worked within governmental institutions such as the Commission for Constitutional Review. I have worked in various industries, dabbled in farming, gotten into politics in 2017 within the county of Mombasa. I have been involved in community development work from 2014, running a community-based organization, Women and Girls Empowerment, that works around children, youth, and women, focusing on education, life skills, and mentoring with the intention to impact a person at a time in everything that I do. Presently, I am co-executive director with the Ubuntu Lab Institute, which is an online-offline platform for transformation and systems thinking on the continent of Africa. I am a mother to one son. I am a firstborn daughter. I was born and brought up in Nairobi for the greater part of my life, having lived in the capital city to the age of 30 years. I moved into Mombasa, which for me is my ancestral home as well.
2: Linda says her family carries a deep story rooted in the East African slave trade that once connected the Kenyan coast to Mozambique and beyond. Many of those rescued from slave ships were settled in Freertown, a coastal community in Mombasa established in the late 19th century by British anti-slavery patrols. Today, it remains a living reminder of that past.
3: How do you describe who you are when someone asks you about your tribe or identity? Oh, well, that's a really, really interesting question to answer as far as identity is concerned, especially tribal identity. We sit in a country where tribal tags carry a lot of weight. On one side, I am Taita, which is a very borderline town and tribe for this country, requiring lots of vetting and issues like that at the point of registration as an adult. But yet again, I also describe myself as a descendant of a freed slave, because my paternal great-great-grandfather was a freed slave, having landed in the coastal city of Mombasa in what is now the Nyali constituency, Kisauni area, that was named then Freertown, because it was the place where slaves were set free. These particular slaves were set free at that point by the British traders that were operating along the East African coast. The information I have of my great-great-grandfather was that he actually hailed from Mozambique. As they sailed on the East African coast and there was the release of slaves pronounced, he then found himself along the Kenyan coast together with many other well-known fellow slaves, well-known families such as the Mbotelas. They have been able to trace exactly where they're from. I am still in the process of trying to do that myself. So I describe myself as a child of many worlds, a child with a history that spans the continent, that spans the country, and especially the coastal area of Kenya.
4: Mm-hmm. At what age did you learn about this history and how did it affect you?
3: I learned about it pretty early because Freetown is a place for me that I have grown up in from as early as 7 months. I did say that I was born in Nairobi, but I did come to live with my grandparents at around 7 months of age. And for me, that history is something I guess I have grown learning about. How did it affect me? I cannot say that it had a profound emotional impact on me back then. But it also carried a lot of pride because the people of Freetown along the Kenyan coast are a people that are recognized as a population that generally was well-read, a population of excellence, with many people having hailed and succeeded in different fronts.
2: For Linda, Freetown is not just history, it is family memory. She is now trying to trace her ancestry back to Mozambique, where she believes her great-grandfather may have been taken from. But she says records are missing, and much of her family history exists only in fragments of oral memory.
3: So for me, the fact that I did come from Freetown was also a badge of pride, because then it carried history. As I have grown older and as I have experienced many other things, I now feel and experience a lot more emotional weight in relation to that history that surrounds slavery, because I'm more cognizant of the many trials and tribulations that my ancestors carried. I now experience, especially as I try to connect myself and try to think back to where could they have come from, what was going through their mind as they journeyed, what was going through their mind as they were released in this strange land to live with people that they did not know. How did they go about forming a community? Because they then did form a community that is very, very close-knit to the present day. It causes me to want to know and to seek a lot more to find out exactly who I am as far as that route is concerned. But it also bears the weight of not necessarily being able to fully describe who I am as far as the country of Kenya is concerned, because the community of Freetown is still not registered as a people. The community of Freetown has been forced to pick up the tribes and the languages of the people that they found within the place that they were settled. So in a lot of ways, a lot of them have been forced to pick up either of the 9 Mijikenda tribes. They have been forced to pick up the names of the people that they found there, despite those names not necessarily being their names. And we know that there is a weight that names carry. There is a weight that names carry because they show us our roots. And when you are then forced to pick up identities that are not yours, then you walk around misrepresented and misrepresenting yourself. for many generations. Lots of people that come from Freetown struggle at the point of registering themselves for their national IDs.
4: Birth certificates.
3: Birth certificates, probably not too much. But at the point at which you now need a further legal document, then you do have, because a birth certificate is your right for just having been born on the land, but to show possession of who you are, an identity of who you are, then you struggle because there is no tribe that is listed on the many tribes of the country Kenya. The community that is Freetown is still not registered.
4: If you could speak directly to the government, what would you ask for?
3: It would be that almost 200 years after being placed within Freetown, that the people of Freetown

0: the community soon getting a code and formally being registered as a community. And that will be such a tremendous step, ensuring that the people of Freetown actually do carry the identity that they should and are recognized as a people for the country and in the country. Our names, our history are an important heritage. They are who we are.
1: You are listening to Wings.
2: In this episode of Wings, our Mombasa correspondent Diana Wanyonyi is interviewing Linda Shuma, a prominent community organizer in Kenya. Linda traces her ancestry to a man who was released from a British slave ship. The captives had been taken from various locations on the east coast of Africa. Linda is hoping to identify her ancestors' origin. She also supports getting the long-standing community in Freetown officially recognized with the same kinds of status privileges accorded to Kenya's recognized tribes. Linda mentioned the Mijikenda people, a group of 9 recognized Bantu tribes that live near Kenya's coast. They are sometimes known by a derogatory term meaning bush people.
0: We now need to use other communities to try and fight for ourselves. But if and when we are finally recognized as a people, then we are seen. It's a very mixed pot of people. These freed slaves did find indigenous people living in the land and went ahead to interact with them, went ahead to assimilate and integrate themselves with those people. So it's a very mixed pot, and in a lot of ways, the people of Freetown have picked up the traditions and the ways of the Mijikenda people, mostly the Rabai and the Giriama people, because then also Freetown was a settlement for many other people, not just the freed slaves. One of my paternal great-grandfathers came into Freetown from Jilore in Malindi and settled his family, started his family within Freetown. And that was now my grandfather and his siblings. Freetown is really a melting pot of what the coast is, with a mix of people. When you think of religion, you have both Christians and Muslims living and interacting with each other. You have a mix of people from Malindi, Rabai, some people coming even from Mariakani and spaces like that. So it is really a melting pot with the adaptation of the communities, of the traditions and the ways of the communities that they found living there.
1: Can you speak about land ownership? Do you feel your community has been left behind economically?
0: Land ownership is a very sensitive issue as far as the people of Freetown are concerned, because what they have in a lot of ways is the right to settle in the area and not necessarily own the land. A lot of what is or was community land has also been taken up by different leadership across time and used for purposes that are not necessarily for the community. And even if they are used for use by the community, a lot of the time it has been done without consultation and involvement of the original inhabitants in terms of the people that were actually settled within Freetown. In the present day, we continue to fight for common spaces such as playgrounds and community centers that different people in power want to take over. In a lot of ways, the power of the community has been stifled, and people from outside the community brought in

0: possession of things that should be historical, should be heritage, has been ignored and also just not well taken care of. We have one of the first wells dug within Freetown that sits in a dilapidated state, ignored, surrounded by terrible looking structures, a site that is probably threatened by road construction. Is the community place of worship, a historical building and church?
1: Standing there for how many years now?
0: Standing there for almost over 150 years.
1: And the iconic bell.
0: And the iconic bell, yes. And because of the bell not being protected, the original bell did get stolen.
1: So what we have there is just a replica?
0: It's a replica with the original not even in a safe. Because ideally it should have been in a vault. And no one can actually see where the original bell went. The church and the church grounds at the moment lay threatened by the development that is the road network. As pleasant as road network development is, our burial sites are extremely sad to visit. We did have a big space assigned for burial sites, but over time that site was halved, and what was left to the Freetown community is actually less than half of what the original burial sites should have been. So as it sits today, the community cemetery that we have is actually full. And people are having to bury their people over the remains of others. It is a site that has, over time, because of the neglect, especially of the different powers that have been in place, has been invaded by drug users and thieves, and is basically a den of thieves. A very unsafe place in terms of security, causing it to be a place that can just not be visited like that. So even when you want to connect with your ancestors, you need to think twice and probably thrice before you go into the cemetery, because you're not assured of your security. The area around it is not clean. The market, which is one of the biggest retail and wholesale markets in the region, has overflown into the burial site's boundaries, causing the place not to be very peaceful. So, and there's no alternative land offered either.
1: A month ago, we had a meeting at the church. It was remembrance. Can you speak about it? What was it about? And there was candle lighting.
0: The service that you talk about was an exceptional service, because it was the first service, and I think it was the first time, that as descendants of freed slaves, everybody came together to remember that history. We walk around cognizant of the fact that we come from a history of enslavement, but we probably have never come together to remember those, our ancestors. Mm-hmm. We probably have never quite come together to reflect on what that journey was. Mm. A very emotional, very interesting space, because as we sat there as a fourth generation a fifth generation, which is where I belong, a sixth and probably a seventh generation, with three generations before us generally gone. And for me, when I think about it, one of the things that I'm struggling with is that because we have lost the art of storytelling, a lot of us do not have the full story. Because of the African nature of history being very oral, a lot of our history as a people is difficult to find and to trace in written history. Though this does pose us the challenge to be able to try and retrace our steps and put together that history for the very sixth, seventh, eighth, ninth, and even tenth generation into infinity to come. So walking away from that service, for me, my challenge is to dig further into the history of my people and to be able to document that history for the benefit of myself and for all other generations that come after me. How and what can be done? Probably, especially when it comes to, for example, burial sites, would be to assign an alternative burial site where, as a community, we can continue to preserve the remains of our loved ones as they depart from this world and into the next, and to be able to store that history and heritage for posterity. So that is just one of the many things that probably could be done to us as a community, and a lot more. We do celebrate the milestone that Ghana made at the UN General Assembly to have the transatlantic slave trade recognized as one of the greatest injustices against humanity, recognized and with the possibility of receiving full reparations for the same. But as people that went through the East African and Indian Ocean slave trade, we do realize that we've been left out of this bargain. But that milestone makes it only easier for us as the people of East Africa to be able to put forth our case at the UN General Assembly, because the truth is the East African and Indian Ocean slave trade was a trade that went on for way longer than the transatlantic slave trade. It is a trade that involved a lot more people, up of 3 million to 4 million people, if I'm not wrong, in terms of the population that was involved and being traded. And yet, the world continues to shout a lot more about the transatlantic slave trade and not the East African Indian Ocean slave trade. So a lot more needs to be done. But definitely, the milestone that was marked by Ghana is a win for all of us. Because it just goes to show that the world in a lot of ways is awake to the fact that a wrong was done. A people were wronged, a people were harmed, and restitution needs to happen in some way. My parting shot would be that there is still a lot of work that needs to be done as far as reparations are concerned. But there is also a lot of work that needs to be done in recognizing and being cognizant of the fact of the many different forms of slave trade that take place today across this world in this, the 21st century.
2: Linda Schumer is descended from one of the captives released from slave ships generations ago into an area of Mombasa known as Freertown. She wants Kenya to accord her people official minority status like that of indigenous tribes. Diana Wanyonyi interviewed Linda for Wings. 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The Wings sound logo is from Libana's album A Circle is Cast. I'm Wings series producer Frieda Worden. 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